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0: 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We thank them and all our underwriters as well for supporting this little station out here in the jungle. And a couple of things I want to mention before we get going with the show. And that is, well, the show's going to be interesting today. I hope you find it interesting, but I had a dream. I had a dream during the week, and my dream was to play dream songs, and that's what I'm going to do today, be playing a bunch of dream songs. Matt is here, ready for his picks, and he's got some doozies for us today. And a couple things I want to mention before we get started, and, you know, we've got some weather coming, and, you know, we kind of, well, you know, you can't kind of take it loosely because, that thing is, I don't know where they got that name. What's it, Faustus? Something like that? Where, I don't know where that name came from. For this, Fosco? Fausco. Fausco. I don't know where that name came from, but maybe someone knows. Anyway, that hurricane is heading this way. And, you know, we've been lucky in the past few years during hurricane season when we didn't get one hit the island directly. Or the other islands either, as a matter of fact. We will get some weather, though. So be sure and prepare. Think about an evacuation plan if need be. Have some water and have your medicines and things that you need and your pets and stuff ready to go if necessary. Gas up your vehicles if you need to move around and you don't want to get in the car and have no gas to get anywhere. But and think about your evacuation route because this island can be challenging as far as getting around and even during a normal day. So that said, just kind of keep that in mind. And you know, I hate to use the expression, but batten down the hatches if necessary. We'll be getting some wind and rain, no doubt about it. And hopefully the thing will veer off and not hit the islands directly. So, and also stay tuned to your radio station, KKCR. We will be manning the different county things and weather things and to pass on information to all of you. So we are one of the stations to listen to if you are in need of information about road closures and things like that and other things happening. All right. Getting started with the whole dream thing, the first one I got to play is Dreams from Allman Brothers, and that's going to be the first one. And so for the next couple hours, I'm going to be playing different kind of music, but a lot of dream songs. So stay tuned, and here we go with Dreams, Allman Brothers.

0: All right. That's the first the dreams thing coming up here for you. And a couple minutes before 2:15, what we normally do at this time of day is we play Matt's Picks of the Week. And we've got three of them for you today, so we're going to get ready for them. I'm going to introduce Matt in just a second, get ready to play these tunes for you. And, all right, so, Matt, what's going on?
1: Well, I have a couple of really colorful musical memories for us today. Wild titles and exotic lyrics. So the first one is from Frank Zappa, the 1974 album Apostrophe. And this one is called Cosmic Debris. And then the second one I've got is from the Beatles. I Am the Walrus. A bunch of nonsensical words, if I've ever heard them.
0: Yeah, where did you come up with Goo Goo Gajoob? Yeah.
1: Well, any song that's got Edgar Allan Poe in it and Cuckoo Ka-Choo.
0: Yeah.
1: And so I think there was maybe some LSD drug influence in how the lyrics were composed. And also of note on this album, so it was released in 1967 in June. And, you know, it was from 1967 in November, Magical Mystery Tour. And that followed up Sgt. Pepper album, double mm-hmm. album, that was produced and released in June. So quite a prolific year for them.
0: Yeah, they wrote a lot of songs in a small amount of time when you get right down to it. Like, they must have been hard-working studio dudes, you know. They must have just lived in the studio.
1: Well, it just seems like their creativity for all four of them was just flowing through them.
0: I have a feeling, though, that John Lennon wrote a lot of the lyrics for I Am the Walrus.
1: Yeah, I think you're right. Yeah. So after those two songs, a lot of the psychedelic craziness, I thought for the number three song, let's throw in kind of a cleanse the palate,
0: okay,
1: so to speak. So this is from Quicksilver Messenger Service, Fresh Air.
0: Fresh Air. All right. Thank you, Matt. And let's get ready to hear Matt's picks this week. Cosmic Debris from Frank Zappa. I Am the Walrus from the Beatles. And the Quicksilver Messenger Service, Fresh Air. So here we go, ladies and gentlemen. Enjoy.
2: Mystery man came over and he said, I'm out of sight. He said, for a nominal service charge, I could reach Nirvana tonight. If I was ready, willing, and able to pay him his regular fee, he would drop all the rest of his pressing effects.

Now I thought it was a razor and a can of foaming goo. But he told me right then when the top popped open, there was nothing his box won't do. With the oil of Aphrodite and the dust of the Grand Wazoo. He said, you might not believe this little fellow.

0: can't help me out, so take your meditations and your preparations and ram it up your snout.
1: But I got a crystal ball,
0: he said, and held it to the light. So I snatched it all away from him, and I showed him how to do it right.

0: Jesus, I'll find stuff I think you have no doubt of God. Keep your knife upon the British people. Oh, I'm telling you again.
1: Service of a villain.
2: You kissed the bike of my mistress, that doesn't retire.
3: Is he dead? Sit you down, Father.

0: Oh, yeah. There you go. There's some picks from Matt's picks of this week. Three fine tunes there for your listening enjoyment. Cosmic Debris, Frank Zappa, I Am the Walrus from the Beatles, and Fresh Air from Quicksilver Messenger Service. Okay. Yeah. Okay. All right. Just a moment. I'm going to say big aloha and to our listeners on the KKCR live stream and the app, including John and Sarah out there in Santa Fe with their disguise now, but I don't see it. But I know they're in Santa Fe, and aloha to you, and big mahalo for listening. And let's see what else we got here going on this afternoon. Oxnard, California, San Francisco, another from Oxnard, British Columbia, Springfield, Oregon, Honolulu, aloha to you too, Austin, Texas, and Wilmington, Delaware, Menlo Park, California, there's one from Chicago as well, so there's others too, but thank you all for listening to our little radio station here in KKCR, out here in the middle of the jungle. Hey, it's a community radio station, and one of the things we provide is the community calendar. So let's get started on what's happening here on the island of Kauai, and well, let's hear it.
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All right, there's our community calendar for today. And sure, I got them all. Oh, yeah, I sure did. So, okay, we're going to get back to our little dreams thing here. And I'm going to look up some other stuff here, too, to play for you. But let's hear this one. It's a classic, dreams thing from a little band called Fleetwood Mac. So here's the vinyl. Let's go.

All right. We're going to continue with our dream thing here. But first, I want to play this song for a caller. I didn't catch your name. I think it was Jim. But it's the Jim Pepper Band. And it's kind of a dream kind of a song. It's by some a Native American band. It's called Wichitaito. And here we go with Wichitaito, just for you at Hawaii Kai.

Yeah, by request. That's the Jim Pepper Band. You know who else did that song? Was Brewer and Shipley. Another version of that. Not as much great saxophone. That's great saxophone playing by Jim Pepper. Okay, so you're listening to KKCR. This is the Sonic Waves program, and we're doing dream songs today. And here's one for you from Tom Petty.

0: All right, we're going to continue with our dreams for today, our dream theme today. I had a dream, and I was to play dream songs today on the Sonic Wave Show. And that was, of course, the Mamas and the Papas, and back there, Aerosmith, Dream On, another Mamas and Papas classic, Dream a Little Dream of Me, with Cass Elliott there singing. Tom Petty, Running Down a Dream. So there we go, and we got a lot more of those coming up for you in the next hour here on the Sonic Waves program. And I'm Mark Johns, your concierge of music. And you're listening to KKCR Honolulu, KAQA in Kilauea. And you know the Sonic Waves program is made possible by KKCR sustaining members in partnership with Kauai Marine and Mower, and Doug the Bee Guy.
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0: 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We love them, and you know, we support these businesses. These are our friends and neighbors and people that we go out and do things with. Like, I think I bought a spark plug for my lawnmower the other day from Kauai Marine and Mower. And Doug the Bee Guy, he's all over the island and taking care of any bee problems that people have. So we support them, and they support us. And a big mahalo for that. All right, it's about 3 o'clock here on a Saturday afternoon on the Sonic Waves program. Let's get back into some more dream songs. This is a song by Green Day. It's Boulevard of Dreams. So continuing with the dream theme for today, let's go and some more dreamy music for you.

0: All right, if you just tuned in, I'm playing Dream Songs today here on the Sonic Waves program. This is KKCR, your community radio station. We're broadcasting all over the world. And, yeah, aloha to those of you just tuned in from the live stream or the app. And, of course, John and Sarah out there in Santa Fe. And let's see, Japan, a couple other places, too. Let's see what kind of dream song. That was Daryl Hall and John Oates, and You Make My Dreams Come True, John Lennon. Number 9, Dream. The Monkees, Daydream Believer. Green Day, The Boulevard of Dreams. So, I'm just kind of doing some dream songs today. I had a dream to play dream songs, and that's what we're doing today. But I want to mention again that we got some weather coming here to the island of Kauai and the other islands as well, too, here in the Hawaiian archipelago. We got a hurricane heading this way, and we hope that it dissipates or veers off. But we'll probably get some rain. We'll probably get some wind. And I want to remind you to keep your evacuation plan ready. Gas up your vehicles if you need to. Have some water and your medicines if you need to. Have them ready to go if you need to go and leave or even hunker down. And you might want to think about your property and what you need to do if there's some high winds. So we want to, and also importantly, to stay tuned to KKCR here on the island to keep you abreast of what's going on as far as road closures and other things, and if things get nasty. So we're kind of being aware and making sure that we're part of the deal to keep you informed about what's going on. And speaking of that, I'm going to keep you informed about being safe out in the water. And we got some waves coming up. If you're on the coast, be mindful of that. We have some high winds coming up and some wave, a lot of waves, big waves coming up. So here's a note about ocean safety for you.
1: 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Mahalo and aloha.
0: Yeah, thanks for that, Chad. And let's have a couple more tunes before we get into the birthdays and events for today. Here's one from Talking Heads. It's called Dream Operator.

0: All right. It's about time on a Saturday afternoon for the Sonic Waves program to bring you birthdays and events for this day and throughout history. And today is July 25th, and a happy birthday to Cheryl. Big party going on for her today. And if it's your birthday, happy birthday to you as well. All right, I got a short list for you today, so we'll get through this real quick. Some funky jazz going on back there. 1894, William Brennan. He was on the Real McCoys. And he was always kind of limping around. He was in a bunch of westerns and stuff too. William Brennan. 1930, Mitzi Shore. She was the woman that started the Comedy Store in L.A. and, you know, brought a lot of comedians up through the ranks, and a lot of big comedians, you know, got their start with Mitzi Shore and the Comedy Store. 1944, Tom Dawes. He was the first bassist for the band called Circle. Remember Red Rubber Ball. And he also wrote the Pop Pop Fizz Fizz jingle for Alka-Seltzer. 1946, Rita Marley, wife of Bob Marley, the widow of Bob Marley. 1967, Matt LeBlanc, who was Joey on Friends. Let's see, we got in 1854, Walter Hunt received the first patent for paper shirt collars. And I guess those were popular at one time. 1965, Bob Dylan was booed at the Newport Folk Festival for playing electric music, and which served him well in the future, of course. 1966, Brian Jones was his final performance as a Rolling Stones on this date. And this is weird. 1973, George Harrison paid £1 million for a tax for the Bangladesh concert and album, and the accompanying album, the tax for that, from his proceeds. In 2017, sperm counts have been noted to be halved in the last 40 years, according to the research published by the Human Reproduction Update Journal. Okay? It's Wine and Cheese Day, Gay of the Cowboy Day, Hot Fudge Sunday Day, Merry-Go-Round Day, ride a merry-go-round, Thread the Needle Day if you can, and Hire a Veterans Day. It's also the hot dog month. There's a whole month for hot dogs. All right. I think I'll slip in another song here before we do the moon phase things. And here's one from Bob Dylan, Dreaming of You.
1: I'm an alligator.
0: I mean, David Bowie, I mean.
1: Mama, papa, coming for you. I'm a space invader.
0: It's moon.

0: David Bowie there in Moon Age Daydream. We're talking about dreams today on the Sonic Waves program. Hey, if you just tuned in, I want to say aloha to Dallas, Texas, El Monte, California, Sweden, aloha to Sweden, a couple from there, Toronto, Canada, Japan, and a couple other from around the country and around the world. A big mahalo for listening to this little station. And it's about 3:30 on a Saturday afternoon, the Sonic Wave Show. I'm Mark Johns, your concierge of music. And you're listening to KKCR, your community radio station. And now, some information about the moon. You know, and this translates to no matter where you are in the world, because the moon affects our tides and about when to plant and things like that. And so here's information about the moon phase for today.
1: Today's Hawaiian moon phase is Mohalu. It is the 12th day of the Hawaiian lunar month. Mohalu means loose, slack, unrestrained, and comfortable. It also means to open and unfold as petals of flowers. Mohalu marks the beginning of the kapu period dedicated to the akua or deity Kane. On the Aina, it is an excellent day and moon phase for the planting of flowers. Vahia Kupuna, or according to our ancestors, it is believed that the flowers would become round and perfect like the moon. On the Kai, fishing will be good as well. The tides are low in the early morning hours today.
0: And there you go. That's what's happening with the moon here on the world. All right, getting back to our dream stuff here. I've just tuned in. I'm playing dream songs today here on the Sonic Wave Show. And here's one from Bob Dylan, Dreamin' of You.

All right, stay tuned. Coming up at 4 o'clock, it's Noodles Back Porch Radio. Here, before that, let's spill the wine with Eric Burden and the Animals. That's kind of a dream song. It's about a dream. Yeah, here we go.

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I dreamed I was in a Hollywood movie and that I was the star of the movie. 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

0: Okay, that's going to put an end to the dream show today on the Sonic Waves program. This is Mark Johns. I'll be back next week to play music for your memories. But coming up in about 5 minutes or so is the Noodles Back Porch Radio Show with Doc, and he is feverishly gathering some stuff for you. And I hope you enjoyed the dreams today. Should we come up with next week? Who knows? Maybe just a bunch of different songs.
1: Nightmares.
0: There's probably not as many nightmare songs as there are dream songs, but we'll see. I hope I don't have any nightmares to inspire me. All right, let's close out now. Here's a song for, it's for Doc, and it's The Grateful Dead, Box of Rain.

0: Such a long, long time to be gone, and such a short time to be there or here. That was a song written by Phil Lesh about his dad's passing. Very touching song, Box of Rain. Ended up on the American Beauty album. Welcome to the Noodles Back Porch Radio program, which is made possible by KKCR sustaining members. Hey, you know what? Before I say that, I want to say that it's actually made possible by our staff. Amazing people, all three of them. We'll start off with Dean Rogers, just outside a minute ago. He's the guy who keeps the antennas working, the technology working. It's not easy, and he doesn't have much of a budget, so he's doing his best. And as you can hear us, you're driving down the road. That's because Dean Rogers keeps the antennas going. Appreciate that. Second of all, God, our program director, Andrew, works tirelessly. Blood, sweat, and tears often, literally. And it's amazing what he does, and keeps us all herded there. And Annie represents KKCR. When she goes out to the public and talks to people and gets grants and stuff, well, she's the bomb. She does a great job. So, apart from that, the Noodles Back Porch Radio program is made possible by KKCR's sustaining members in partnership with the CPR courses and Thrifty Gypsy. Pat Durkin, Kauai Ocean Safety Consultant and Certified Instructor, is offering CPR and first aid training courses for individuals, businesses, parents, surfers, and paddlers, and anyone needing to meet state or county job requirements. 808-651-7873. 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
1: 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Thrifty Gypsy upcycles clothing and linen by doing small repairs and ice dyeing to divert waste from our landfill, joining the movement of secondhand revival across the planet. 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
0: Thank you to Pat Durkin and the CPR courses and Thrifty Gypsy for underwriting KKCR. Those are businesses that take time out of their day to support Kauai Community Radio in the way they do. As you hear, there's messages. We can announce who they are and how much they support us, and we really appreciate that support. Without that support and your donations, we aren't here. There's no more federal grants, folks. It's just us. So if you haven't clicked that Donate Now button, now is a really good time. And by the way,
2: the views and opinions expressed on this program are those of the speaker and do not necessarily represent those of KKCR staff, board, members, volunteers, or underwriters.
0: Now we got all the doom and gloom out of the world. Let's have some fun. Here we go. We're going to celebrate the Traveling Wilburys today. The Traveling Wilburys were a British and American supergroup formed in Los Angeles in 1988, consisting of Bob Dylan, George Harrison, Jeff Lynne, Roy Orbison, and Tom Petty. They were described as perhaps the biggest supergroup of all times. In a weird way, they all have their own little twist on things, amazingly. All of those people are incredible vocalists, and they got together to help round out one of George Harrison's albums that he was doing. A bonus track for George Harrison's next European single, when this collaboration, Handle With Care, was deemed to be too good for such a limited release. So the group agreed to record a full album entitled The Traveling Wilburys Volume 1. That was before Orbison died. Roy Orbison, he was getting ready for a performance. He's all dressed up in, you know, his suit and his glasses and everything, and lay down on his bed for a second to relax, and never got up from that. Kind of like, Dr. Basco. Just laid down and went to the next world. So, without further ado, we're going to let the music speak for itself. Here's the Traveling Wilburys.

End of the Line by the Traveling Wilburys. Very cool song. One of their first that they really thought was going to go somewhere. Roy Orbison. What a distinctive voice. He did a lot of dark songs later in his career, but he started off doing some stuff with Sun Records. When Johnny Cash and Elvis Presley were growing out of Sun Records, Sam Phillips was looking for somebody to replace those guys. And it was Roy Orbison he turned to. And his first song, which we're going to play right now, is called Ooby Dooby. And he did these with the Teen Kings.

Whoopie Doobie with the Teen Kings and Roy Orbison. What a song. That was put up by Sun Records originally. Now, this morning I was talking to my wife, and, well, this song came to my mind.

0: Oh, yes, it is true. It is the summertime, and man, there's a little storm coming. It's coming up the alley there. It's going to hit the Big Island first, apparently. At least, that's the track that it looks like it's taking. We will see. And it's a good time to be prepared anyway, no matter what. No matter what. Have your go bag. Get some water out there. Have some food stashed, you know? All the things you need. If you have medications you need, well, get them, taken care of. Because we may have a big one here. You never know if it's going to take a left or right or go up and down. And we should be prepared no matter what for whatever comes our way. Speaking of what comes our way, well, here's the Hawaiian word of the day. It was right in front of me. There it is, right here. Here it is, folks, the Hawaiian word of the day. Take a deep breath. Let's absorb this knowledge and wisdom. Then there'll be a message about the hurricane season and North Shore ocean safety as well. So let's take a deep breath and thank those who make it possible to have KKCR.
1: Aloha. Today's Hawaiian word of the day is kupuna. Kupuna is defined as grandparent, ancestor, relative or close friend of the grandparents' generation. This would include a grand aunt or grand uncle. Ho'okupuna, to take a person as a grandparent or grand aunt or grand uncle because of affection. An adopted grandparent, to act as a grandparent. Kupuna, with a kahako or makron over the first U, pronounced kupuna, is a plural of kupuna, or grandparents. He kahuna la'au la'pa'au ko'u kupuna wahine. My grandmother was a master healer. Kupuna, grandparent.
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Oh, yeah. Friend of the Devil by Tom Petty and the Heartbreakers from the Fillmore. That's right, folks. 97. This next song is a really spooky song, and gosh, it's really lighthearted, and goes out to my buddies on the front porch there, you know, A and K, you know. So here we go. Spirit on the Water. It's a very Art Deco-y kind of song. There is such a thing. Mahalo for listening to KKCR on a beautiful Saturday afternoon.

0: In all seriousness, folks, there are people out there that have chronic depression, maybe even manic depression, you know, but actually feel pretty crappy about a lot of things a lot of the time. And I've learned to have serious compassion for those folks. And this song, Beware of Darkness, is, I think, about that. It's just, man, you could easily slide into the doomsday side. It's so easy. And it's sort of stimulating for your system because you get that rush of, panic, that actually sympathetic rush, you might say. It's called stress. So it's kind of creating your own stress, which is an effort to de-stress on some level. But it doesn't work so well. So hope people who have these things and feel that way can feel comfortable getting help, reaching out a little bit and seeing how they can, manage this situation. Especially if you've had it for a long time, a lot of years. I have heartfelt sympathy and compassion. This is KKCR Honolulu, KAQA Kilauea, K224CQ Anahola, K205 FM in Honolulu, 90.9 FM Honolulu, 91.9 FM Island Wide, 92.7 FM Anahola and Moloa, 88.9 FM Downtown of the Heartbeat of Honolulu, streaming worldwide into several neighboring galaxies. It's KKCR.org. 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I hope you're having a beautiful afternoon because we certainly are up here on the North Shore looking over North Shore towards Honolulu. It certainly is beautiful up here in the KKCR Plaza and the KKCR Towers in the KKCR Ballroom broadcasting the Noodles Back Porch radio program, which is made possible by KKCR sustaining members in partnership with Mokihana Pest Control and Holly Lahui's Second Saturdays.
1: 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E o KKCR.
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0: 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That's right. Here's another song from George Harrison. Going down to Golders Green. The demo.

0: Stay tuned for the Grateful Dead and Friends Hours coming on up here at 6 to 9 p.m. My favorite time on the radio. It absolutely is. I love it. In fact, tonight on the Grateful Dead and Friends show, the Grateful Freddy will be spinning 52 years ago tonight, a wall of sound show from Chicago, July 25, 74. Lots of Jerry favorites through the peppy first set with a nice weather report suite in Let It Grow. Round and round before a break. Second set kicks off with Scarlet Begonias in the Big River, includes Dark Star Slipknot, only second time, and before it was paired up with its more conventional HSF slot. Man, what a night it's going to be. On the back porch, we are looking forward to the Grateful Dead and Friends program tonight from 6 to 9 p.m. Here's a message from one of our underwriters.
1: 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I'm on albatross. 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
0: 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This one from the Wall of Sound as well.

fact of the matter, that was from 1977, not a Wall of Sound show, but spectacular vocals with Donna anyway. These next two songs go out to my buddy Andrew. Take a Letter, Maria, and then a little Knocking on Heaven's Door with Jerry and Clarence Clements. Bring us to the bottom of the hour here.

Now, we've all heard this song before, you know, but think about what it's talking about. Knocking on heaven's door. You know, in such bliss, you're right at the edge. You feel like, how much better could this get? I'm just knocking on heaven's door with Clarence Clemons and Jerry Garcia and John Kahn and Melvin Seals. Here we go. Melvin's coming again. If you haven't heard, had a great time last night at Paniolo last Saturday. Oh, that was a good time. Here we go.

Man, Clarence Clemons, of all the saxophone players those guys played with over the years. Bradford Marsalis was fantastic, but there's nothing slouchy about that Clarence Clemons. He was apparently one of the neighbors they had in Mill Valley here. We're going to go right over to play some Grateful Dead music. You know, this is about the time on the Grateful Dead journey. You know, you spent a couple hours in the car already, and you played a lot of these Traveling Wilbury tunes and all kinds of stuff to entertain yourself along the way, and then you're in the parking lot, and, you know, you start to hear stuff like this. Stay tuned for the Grateful Dead and Friends show coming on up here, top of the hour. KKCR, KKCR Radio, York Hawaii Community Radio Station. Click that donate now button if you haven't done so lately. Yeah, it feels so good.

Beautiful. Eyes of the World. Estimated profit, Eyes of the World. Thanks, Doc. What a beautiful way to segue into 6 o'clock hour here in a couple minutes. What is that? Live Grateful Dead from the Sportatorium from May 22nd, 1977. 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This is Grateful Freddy. Noodles Back Porch Radio Show. 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This is Grateful Fred, Grateful Dead and Friend Show. I got Live Grateful Dead from 52 years ago tonight. Wall of Sound Show from 1974 in Chicago, Illinois. The International Amphitheater. From July 25th, 1974, 52 years ago. 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
3: 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All right, Live Grateful Dead from 52 years ago tonight from Chicago, Illinois, from July 25th, 1974. Wall of Sound, which only happened in 1974 from a few months before this till a few months after it or so, from March until October. Famous Wall of Sound shows. First tune here, they had some technical difficulties with it. It was a Me and My Uncle, but the second song is a Loose Lucy in 74. So here we go. Stick around. Live Grateful Dead for 3 hours coming at you from the International Amphitheater in Chicago, Illinois, from 52 years ago tonight, July 25th, 1974.

Grateful Dead, 52 years ago tonight, from 1974, Chicago, Illinois. Wall of Sound and single drummer, just Billy on the kit. Here's a Road Jimmy. Thanks for tuning in, Gels.

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1: 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Everybody hang loose.
2: Live Grateful Dead from 52 years ago. Tonight, from 1974. What do we hear? Well, a sound show and just Billy on drums, of course. Loose Lucy, Black Throated Wind, Loser, Beat It On Down the Line, Sugar Ree, Brown Eyed Women, El Paso, Ro Jimmy, Weather Report, Sweet Let It Grow, and Around to close down the first set here. Stick around, I got another 2 hours of Live Grateful Dead from 52 years ago tonight, July 25th, 1974, here on your Kauai Community Radio. That's right, KKCR Hanalei, KAQA Kilauea. 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Thanks, Doug. Thanks, Michelle.
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0: 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That's right. KKCR Hanalei, K-A-Q-A, Kilauea. 52 years ago, Live Grateful Dead, 1974. 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

live Grateful Dead from 52 years ago tonight, Chicago, Illinois, from tonight in Grateful Dead history, July 25th, 1974. We're going to hop ahead two nights to the Roanoke Civic Center in Roanoke, Virginia.

Thank you.

0: Yes! Yes, I made it. Just flew in. This is Dove. And haven't been here for 2 weeks. Great to be back in the seat here. I'm kind of want to thank DJ Brett for holding it down the past 2 weeks. Great DJ to have do my show when I'm gone. DJ Brett, mahalo for playing Fish and so much great music over the last 2 weeks. Also want to give it up for Grateful Freddy for holding down the Grateful Dead and Friends show tonight, as he does every psychedelic Saturday night. And it's the last Saturday night of July. So next Saturday night will be August 1st, which is Jerry's birthday show. And I just found out I'll be doing the Grateful Dead show. So I'm really looking forward to next Saturday night too. But first, I'm really looking forward to tonight because I got so much fresh music to share with you. It's going to be out of control, beautiful. So much music happening right now. But first, I got to tell you that this Kekisara program is supported in part by listeners like you in partnership with Fish Bar Deli in the Wainihar Market.
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0: Mahalo for supporting Quiet Community Radio and Fresh Jam Revival. Here I am. Here you are. Psychedelic Saturday night.

Boy, it's a tough choice on what to start with tonight. So much happening. We got Phish at Madison Square Gardens, five nights there. Then they are playing so good. I've been playing Phish on the radio here since, 25 years, I guess. I've been playing them on the radio. I've seen all their ups and downs and when they took their big break. All of it. And they are playing like they're back, like the completely different, really refreshed and cool stuff happening. And it's exciting to see from a bunch of 60-year-old guys. So I probably will start with some Phish. Widespread Panic is in L.A., and they're playing L.A. and blowing it up. They just played Red Rocks, and they're just on fire right now if you're into Widespread Panic. String Cheese Incidents on tour. They just played in Eugene in Oregon, and they're going through the West. String Cheese also just on fire right now, playing great shows. You got Disco Biscuits playing festivals on the East Coast. You got Aggie out there. You got Humphreys McGee, even though they only have one guitar player right now. Their other guitar player dropped out of the band, and so Humphreys is kind of cruising. Mo out there, on and on. Lotus. I just got fresh Lotus from that's really good. Lotus. So much music to share with you. I have no idea what I'm going to do, but I'm going to start with Phish, and then we're going to go all over the place till midnight. This is Dove. Hope you got your toast, because I got the jam. Let's kick it off with second set last night, Madison Square Gardens, the 24th, just to get things started with Phish. Fresh Phish. And thanks again to Brett, DJ Brett, for holding it down the past couple weeks. Did some great shows here. So he's on Wednesdays at 8 p.m., by the way, DJ Brett.

0: Billy Strings. Billy Strings from Boston from the 21st. Super fresh. Billy Strings with the hide and seek, or meet me at the creek. Meet me at the creek. Before that was Fish from Madison Square Gardens from the 24th last night. Super fresh Fish from last night with that special Sparks. They did the 2001 Chalk Dust Torture into Sparks. And Sparks is like from The Who, from their rock opera, The Who's rock opera, Sparks. Super, super cool that they busted that out. 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This is Dove, and we're only 1 hour in, and we are just getting warmed up. A little bit after 10 p.m. on a psychedelic Saturday night, I'd like to tell you that this KKCR program, supported in part by listeners like you. 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
0: Yes, mahalo for supporting Kauai Community Radio and Fresh Jam Revival. This is Dove with you for another 2 hours, bringing you the freshest jams from around the world. There's so much music happening. It is mind-blowing. Widespread Panic is out on the West Coast in L.A. Billy Strings out there. Fish at Madison Square Gardens. You got Humphreys McGee out there. You got Lotus and Eggy and Mo. And I mean, on and on, right? What am I going to do? What am I going to play? I have so much music to share with you. I decided to play one of my favorite jam bands from back in the day that I used to play on the radio all the time. And they are on the West Coast, but they just popped over before the West Coast to Salt Lake City. Most people think nothing's going on in Salt Lake City, Utah, but we're going to go to Salt Lake City, Utah on the 22nd of July with one of my favorite jam bands that's still at it, been around forever. We got to love them. Michael Kang and the String Cheese Incident. We're going to do a little bit from them, and then who knows where we'll go. Psychedelic Saturday night. You bring the toast. I got the jams.

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It's all right, it's all right. 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

0: I'm playing for you tonight.
1: String Cheese Incident, The Valley of the Jig. From Salt Lake City, Utah, from this week's Super Fresh. Haven't played String Cheese in a bit. It's from the 22nd, Salt Lake City, Utah. I miss them. I miss the Cheese so much. I love those guys so much. And haven't played them a lot on the radio, but they're touring West Coast. And that's what this show is all about. Fresh jam from jam bands around the world performing now. And String Cheese Incident right there. Before that was the Billy Strings with Meet Me at the Creek and Fish getting us going. It's a psychedelic Saturday night. I hope you're feeling it. I'd like to tell you that this KKCR program is supported in part by listeners like you and Positive Coffee.
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So with that being said, we got one more hour of Fresh Jam here. I'd like to tell you that next weekend, I'll be doing a very special six-hour show, psychedelic show for Jerry Garcia's birthday, August 1st, which is next psychedelic Saturday night here. And I'm super stoked. I'll be on at 6 p.m. Hawaii time, filling in for the Grateful Dead show, playing Jerry for you. And I'm really excited about doing it on Jerry's birthday. And I'm going to make sure my mind is magical, like I would hope all of you would too. So for the first Saturday night of August, next Saturday, we'll see you here. And with that said, give thanks for every breath. Give thanks for every moment you made it to right now. Pinch yourself. Let's start off this set with Dave Matthews Band, who's on tour. I'm doing things different. That's cool, right? Yeah, I might play Metallica tonight. They're on tour too, so in Europe, and I got a bunch of Metallica. We could go anywhere. Who knows? It's psychedelic Saturday night. You made it. Hope you got your toast, because I got the jam.

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minutes earlier than we normally stop. So we're not going to do an encore. And we're going to go right until they stop us. But because of the weather, unfortunately, the storm is not passing through. So we're going to play until they stop us. But trust me, it's not us stopping. 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
4: Okay, ladies and gentlemen, please welcome from the Vatican City here in Hawaii for a very important mission. Here is Cardinal Vermicelli.

Buongiorno! My name is Carlo Francis, ex of Vermicelli El Dente. I am in charge of media throughout the world. I am in charge of CD recordings, video recordings, books written, plays written, anything to do with film. And I have a very important mission that I'd like to share with you now. But before I do, I just want to let all of you know that the Pope is doing better. You did know that he was sick. He had the bird flu. He caught it from one of his cardinals. I was told also another story. This one just happened. President Bush was traveling and he was at the airport. And he saw a man with a white robe, long white hair, and a long white beard. Well, he thought it looked like Moses. So he went up to the man and he said, "Are you Moses?" The man don't respond. He says, "Excuse me, are you Moses?" The man don't respond. He goes back to his assistant, a CIA agent, and he says, "Doesn't that man look like a Moses?" And the CIA agent says, "Yes." And so the president says, "Why don't you go to ask him?" So the CIA agent went over to the man in the white robe, the long white beard and the long hair, and said, "Are you Moses?" And the man turns to the CIA agent and says, "Yes, I am." And he says, "Why didn't you tell the president that?" And the man in the white long beard says, "The last time I talked to a bush, I wandered in the desert for 40 years. I am still not going to tell you my mission because I have something else to tell you. And it's about these three ladies was at a church function and they were having their coffee and they were bragging about their sons. And one of them says, "My son is a bishop." And when he enters the room, everybody stands and says, "Welcome to your excellency." The next lady says, "That's nothing. My son is a cardinal." And when he enters the room, everybody stands and says, "Welcome, your eminence." And the third lady says, "My son is the Pope." And when he enters the room, everybody stands and says, "Welcome, your holiness." Another lady was sitting on the side. And she says, "I got you all beat. My son is a 6'4", 320 pounds, with black hair, blue eyes, and a very, very nice body. And when he walks in the room, everybody stands up and says, "Oh my God." And now I would like to tell you of my mission. You heard of the Da Vinci Code. Well, I am here to warn you people of Hawaii of a local book that is just as horrible. And we have to stop it before they make it a movie. It's called the Lima Code. The Lima Code does not give the Portuguese the credit they deserve. So as you know, the Portuguese were great sailors and discoverers. They left a piece of their knowledge wherever they settled. That's why, for example, the Okinawans are so hairy. In the book, the Lima Code, the Portuguese were not given the credit for the Andagi. The Portuguese made the malasadas for the Okinawans. The Okinawans liked it and wanted to copy it. The Portuguese gave them the recipe, but left one ingredient out. That's why the andagi is hard as a rock.
The Portuguese are not stupid. Viva la Portugal! My name is Cardinal Francis X. Vermicelli El Dente.

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2: Ina oi mawaina o na makahiki he kanaha kumarima a me kanahiku kumarima. 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

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What a place.

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1: 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I'm hoping you will take advantage of the county's upcoming Household Hazardous Waste Collection events on the fourth weekend in March. Acceptable items include pesticides, solvents, car products, oil-based paints, and more. 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On Saturday, March 23rd, events will take place in Hanapepe next to the refuse transfer station and in Kapaa past the ballpark across from the Kauai Recycles drop bins. On Sunday, March 24th, events will take place in Kilauea behind Ananaho mini golf course, and in Lihue at the Kauai Resource Center in front of the Lihue Transfer Station. 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
2: An important aspect of our kuleana is to support native Hawaiian water birds and the habitats they depend upon. Their populations have been slowly recovering from all-time lows in the 1950s. However, recent analysis indicates sharp declines in several species, including the aleula or Hawaiian gallinule. It is now estimated that there are as few as 700 of these shy little black birds with bright red frontal shields and yellow legs left in the world. The good news is that we know what they need, including managed habitats such as Hanalei National Wildlife Refuge that are free from introduced predators, including feral and free-roaming cats.

0: Ala'ula have an important place in Hawaiian culture and mythology. One mo'olelo recounts that they stole fire from the god Maui to give to humans and were branded for their misbehavior, resulting in their characteristic bright red frontal shield. Please help us preserve wetland habitats by installing and maintaining septic tanks, leashing dogs around wetland areas, and keeping cats indoors. And learn more about our work at www.kauairefuges.org.
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2: The Kauai Concert Association presents on August 1st at 7 p.m. the Noel Okimoto Ohana Jazz Band, performing at the Sheraton Coconut Coast Resort Luau Pavilion in Kapa'a. 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Okimoto leads his quartet through an evening celebration of jazz, pop, and rock. 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
5: Aloha. Today's Hawaiian word of the day is mo'opuna. Mo'opuna is a grandchild, but it can also mean a grandniece or nephew. Relatives two generations later, whether blood or adopted. Mo'opuna also means a descendant and posterity. Mo'opuna I ke alo, beloved grandchild, raised by a grandparent, literally, meaning grandchild in the presence. Ho'o mo'opuna means to claim a mo'opuna relationship, to address and treat as a mo'opuna, as from affection. Elima makahiki ka'u mo'opuna. My grandchild is 5 years old. Mo'opuna. Grandchild.
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2: 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I'm Drew, and this is Sound Life, where we explore sound, light, frequency, healing, consciousness, and the living intelligence of music. Today, we open the doorway from sound into light. We've been talking about how vibration moves through tone, resonance, rhythm, frequency, and harmonics. Now we talk about what happens when vibration becomes visible. What is color? What's the spectrum? And how does light shape the body, our mood, memory, space, and spirit? Sound is vibration we hear and feel. Light is vibration we see and absorb. Color is the way consciousness meets the visible spectrum. Joining me on Sound Life is the extraordinary Jill Mattson, an award-winning author, interdimensional composer, musical researcher, and gifted intuitive channel. Jill has spent decades exploring the hidden history of sound, color, frequency, and consciousness, and she brings a rare combination of deep research, spiritual insight, and musical genius to everything she shares. Welcome, Jill. How are you today?
3: Hey, I'm very happy, and I'm happy to be here with you and all of our listeners. Got fun stuff to share.
2: Excellent. It's going to be a fun show, I have a feeling. Another strength of yours with music, I know you're also an artist.
3: Absolutely, yes. Very prolific. My CD and book covers are my artwork, too.
2: I love it. So that gives you another perspective. We talk about qualities with sound that are maybe a little abstract, talking about shimmer and the way that there's more to sound than just what we hear. I assume the same applies with color.
3: Absolutely. I look at color as like an octave of music. So think of a song like C, D, E, and you could have you could go up an octave, C, D, E, you could go down an octave, but they're the same notes, same melody. Well, you could also keep taking that up octaves, which is roughly done by doubling the cycles per second, and take it up until you reach the range of light. And all of a sudden, those C, D, E becomes red, orange, yellow. So there's a direct correlation.
2: It's like sound that's speeded up.
3: Exactly. And there are numerous healing methods that were in the early 20th century very popular. The Dinshaw method, and they used like 12 color filters with a lamp. I've had that done before. It's amazing. Anyway, you project it on the body and it treats all kinds of things. They've also had I think it's called chromotherapy, just kind of like, you know, using different types of color, or gem therapy, where they'll put different colored gems on your body. And then there's one by Edwin Babbitt. He used 7 colors and colored glass. They even used them, I believe, in about the 1910-20 in a hospital in Philadelphia. They did do scientific studies on it, and it was not

0: it was not confirmed that it actually heals the body. Of course, think that they put blue light on for bilirubin for babies, and that works. But anyway, they didn't confirm that these Dinshaw and Babbitt systems worked. I believe that's because their experiments would have been erred. If you don't control the brain hemisphere, you can't count on your results. And I think we talked about that before. That discovery came in from Sherry Edwards of Sound Health Options. And what she figured out was, well, how she discovered this, she got a contract from the government, and she was to come up with a frequency to keep pilots awake when they're, you know, crazy durations, like 24 hours, not to make to make sure they don't get sleepy. And what she found was one tone kept 40% of the pilots awake and did exactly what was asked, but it put the other 40% asleep. And then there was another tone that was the exact opposite, you know, put the different half awake and the different half asleep. And 20% it didn't seem to affect. She had just finished her, one of her, I think it was her master's thesis on brain hemisphere usage. And 40% of the population is right brain, 40 left brain, 20 whole brain. And in essence, what she concluded is that when you're in your left brain, computational, you're thinking of things in sequence, information and color is information, gets processed differently. And in fact, in the exact opposite manner as your right brain. So if you have a stroke and you've lost your left brain, you can't speak, you couldn't dial a phone because you couldn't recognize the number, but you would be more intuitive, the bigger picture, understand relationships, look for blueprints, look for resonance. Think of like a football team out there. One's in red, one's in blue. You know they can be all over that field, but all the reds are working together. And that's kind of like resonance. It's not cause and effect, but it's more like attracts like. And you get these bigger picture and using other senses when you're in your right brain hemisphere. And so I believe color therapy is very effective, but we have yet to use proper methods in the testing.
1: Think about it,
0: a certain frequency, you know, we have them. There's frequencies for your liver, for your heart, for your this, when healthy. And when they get unhealthy, they either get stressed, sharp, or maybe depressed, flat. And the proper tone brings it into harmony. They haven't scientifically proven it, to my knowledge, on humans, but they have on animals many, many times. Tune the organ, health return. So I think in time we'll find that colors are very effective healing modality. And it was used in ancient times, like in some of the Buddhist stuff and the Chinese stuff and the Egyptian stuff. They would have color rooms. And you would go into if you were stressed, full of anxiety, maybe you go into a blue, calm color. And you even eat blue foods and you do calming things. Maybe have music in the key signature of blue, which would be G. And then you just soak up the quantity of blue until you calm down. And then, you know, the next person maybe is depressed and maybe they go into an orange room. So color can be very healing. And once again, you're not separate from your environment. And then it gets really complex because, you know, think of it this way, Joe. We're all different colors. So when I look at my voice print and the colors in me, I'm primarily a blue. And what balances me is what's the color across the color chart. So orange actually is a really good color for me. Many of my friends are in orange. And so I have a primary color code or a primary frequency. To me, they're the same thing. They resonate and exchange energy. But also I will have a whole pattern of more minor ones. So when you think about, you know, my liver, my spleen, my this, everything's a different frequency. I'm more like a kaleidoscope of sound or a kaleidoscope of color with a predominant theme. Mm-hmm. And so one thing with sound healing, the ancient Hindus do this. They will pretty much force you to sit early before the concert and endure, if you will, 45 minutes of tune. And it's kind of interesting because it just takes me a minute to tune. But the purpose of exposing the audience to like one color is to have them all kind of fill up so that they're more similar. So that the music that's played, the Nada Brahman, Mamaji, whoever performs the music, he's able to cure more people because he kind of introduces a similar color palette before he begins his concert. If that makes any sense. I don't know if I'm clear.
1: It does. That's fascinating. And I've seen a couple of concerts and I didn't know that that's what was happening in large venues where there's thousands of people.
0: Yeah.
1: And those colors getting projected onto the audience.
0: And so I'm going to a concert for Sri Swamiji Sakananda Ganapati anyway. It's I've been to his concert before. Now, this is interesting how he floats between music and color. So he starts, first of all, you have to be a half hour early or you don't get a seat. They lock the door. You got to be there a half hour early. And they're going to tune the whole time. In fact, he's usually late, so it's usually tuning for about 45 minutes. Then he comes out, and he has like a crystal. It's about an inch wide, maybe 2 feet tall. It's like a very thin wand. And he closes his eyes, and he waves it across back and forth the audience. He's seeing colors in this manner. And the crystal is amplifying the colors, the aura colors of the audience. So he will select the most dominant color or colors because that's going to be the out of balance color for the majority of the people in the audience. And then their selection of music will cater to fixing, let's say, red issues. Let's say it's a lot of people out there with heart issues coming in, he's getting this over dominating red color. Maybe they'll play green music to balance it out. So there he's looking at color almost as a diagnostic tool, and he's giving back the healing in terms of music, which alters their aura color. Kind of fun, huh?
1: Well, he's doing that on the fly. Preparing for it and rehearsing. He's creating in the moment, and that's wild.
0: Yeah. Well, you know, he wants to heal as many as he can that are sitting in front of him. So he caters the music to their out of balance color, and then he gives them the proper tone for music to do that.
1: Mm-hmm.
0: Kind of cool.
1: It's very cool, and it makes sense. And human design, different people are wired for different sorts of superpowers, is kind of how I like to look at it. It's cognition and some other factors, but that one in particular, smell, touch, or smell, taste, outer vision with our eyes that we see outwardly, and light and sound are different tones, and so different people will respond differently to different therapies. So I would imagine that would be the same. That's what I've seen, at least, is that different people do respond differently. Some people can be very sensitive to sound, and we've discussed a couple episodes ago, more sound, louder sound isn't always better. And at some point, we all have to agree, loud, too loud is painful.
0: Yeah. Well, you know, as I said, we are all a different mix of feelings, thoughts, emotions, histories, health issues. In other words, we all have little different frequencies. And furthermore, we're not separate from our environment. Again, I think we talked about this before, but you can buy off a NASA or a Motorola or satellite companies frequencies coming in the day, in for the day. I suspect from moving planets and star systems. So they'll give you today's frequencies, and they're not the same as tomorrow's. And it's way below our hearing range, but it is why some days we have a good day, a bad day. It's funny, I remember my son had a commute into a big city, and he would say that there was just road rage days. There were days when everybody was a terrible driver, and they were butting in and honking and slamming on their brakes. And then there's days when everybody was very considerate and thoughtful driving. And he said it was absolutely amazing. It was as if somebody had tuned or colored all the drivers that day. And that would be these frequencies coming in from space. So we get different tones, different colors each day. And some, like, let's say I have a cold, and the frequency comes in as the same as a vitamin C. Well, then I'm going to have a good day. Where someone doesn't have a cold, doesn't need vitamin C, they get the same frequency from the environment, but it doesn't really impact them. They don't know.
1: Makes sense. I want to continue. I have some questions about that, but I think we need to pause here for a public announcement. We have the ocean safety announcement sponsored by the Kauai Lifeguard Association.
2: Aloha. 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Mahalo and aloha.
1: You're listening to Kauai Community Radio. This is Drew, and we have Jill here. We were just talking about tones and colors of the day and how that can change each day because of the background frequency and how vitamin C, that this, I like this example that you gave, because it gives us a clear example where something could be affecting one person a lot and another person might not feel anything because they don't have that thing that's out of balance that needs to be corrected, so they don't really feel anything. So the space frequencies, though, this is something, I mean, it's like a fish asking what water is. We're always in it, we're never escaping it, but we're constantly spinning around. And we're spinning around the sun, and we're spinning, there's other stuff spinning around us. That's all gravitational pull. That's all affecting frequencies. It's like a cosmic soup of frequencies that we're swimming around in. How does that play into your experience of, I'm imagining your intuitive downloads of your music? is that that seems to be part of what you're getting in your, or the way that you get your downloads. Is that accurate?
0: Well, yeah, I have a bit of synesthesia, but I think synesthesia isn't that really big of a deal. I just think it's maybe some of your communications overlap. So sometimes, like when I hear Maurice Ravel, a classical composer, I usually see purple, green, and a little tiny bit of turquoise. That's his general selection of tones. And so, yeah, I can see, I can feel colors. I can, you know, I can look at a color and feel a note. I can kind of switch like that. And it's probably just I have a wire crossed inside. Everybody else, you can do it mathematically. So they all overlap. And the other thing, overlap with colors, music, of course, or feelings. And yes, feelings are different frequencies, different colors. And it makes sense. Look at our language. I was so angry. I saw red. Or, oh man, I'm really blue today. And so we have these kind of associations that are kind of hardwired. And it also works with things in our body. In several of my books, I have sharp charts from Sound Health Options, Sherry Edwards' work, in which we'll list a musical note, we'll list what color it is, and then we'll list everything in your body that's that color. So like if you look at C, for example, that amplifies energy for the heart. Or you can look at perhaps health issues that you have that are going to be in the balance of a certain color. And so one thing to think about with color therapy is think of the color wheel. And I think last time we talked about this too, I think it's very hard to understand the electromagnetic spectrum on a straight line like we see in our books. If you put it on a circle and then you have octaves and octaves and octaves and the energy spiraling up, if you do that, you can look at the color across the color chart. Like just get a color chart and swap it on top of that spiral. And so across from red is going to be green. They're complementary colors. So if you have too much red, you don't have enough green. If you have too much green, you don't have enough red. It's like complementary colors are like a seesaw. And you can balance with the opposites. So I remember Sherry Edwards one time told me she was doing voice prints, free voice prints in Chicago when they turned on St. Patty's Day, when they turned the river green. And she found that most people's voices were colored, I mean, because they're all hanging around in green clothes and looking at the green river. Most people absorbed green into their voice. And so really what they needed for healing after that was a dash of red, or the notes correlated with red. And that would, on a temporary basis, influence the health of the organs or the things in their bodies associated with that color. And so you can see the trick to balance your energies with complementary colors. And when you look at it mathematically, it's like a reciprocal. The 10 times 1 over 10 balances out to 1. It's that kind of a process. And then the other thing about color, we had talked about brain dominance, and then, of course, how you can lessen a color is by doing its opposite across the chart, of the color chart. The other thing that I don't know that I've seen any experiments in science, but the ancient people revered the angle of light. So therefore the light of dawn is very much different than that at noon. Dawn coming in at an angle and it's soft. I mean, even the ocean calms down at dawn and at sunset. So say like in the Essene books, they say the veil gets thinner, and they're saying that at certain angles, psychic skills work better. You're more intuitive. You go into your right brain. You get different information. So there was also this thing about the angle. And think of shapes. We talked about that last time, about how shapes create wave patterns, which are sounds in another octave, or if you turn the volume up. So the shape of something can alter the frequency on a subtle basis as well. Also included with ancient healing practices, with color, with music. The angle at which the musician stood to you was very important. Think like I'm singing and my mouth's a water pistol. Okay, if I shoot it right at your face, it's a different feeling than if I kind of sideswipe you. Or if you get hit from the back, it feels different. You know, somebody looks you in the face, it's a different feeling than someone staring at the back of your head. You have senses in the back of your head, and if someone stares at the back of your head, eventually you're going to turn around and look. But, and so angle was another thing that was different with colors. And then, of course, the warm and the cooler colors. So, assuming brain dominance is stabilized, C would be red, D would be orange, E would be yellow, and you just go across the rainbow as you go across an octave. And so the warmer colors are going to be red, orange, yellow. The cooler ones are going to be violet, blue, and indigo. And they're right across each other from the color chart. It's just another perception, a way of looking at the balancing properties of complementary color. I don't know. Does that make sense?
1: It does. I remember engineering or physics, and we didn't talk about putting the electromagnetic spectrum on a wheel, but it makes sense. And it would allow you to balance other frequencies that aren't color because they're in that same, outer or lower octave.
0: I was reading about DNA, and you know how DNA, they show pictures of it spiraling.
1: Mm-hmm.
0: Well, there's a balancing effect of the nucleotides that are right across that spiral. So think of looking at DNA from the top, not where you see it spiraling, but looking at the top where it looks more like a circle. What they're saying is that the nucleotides across the spiral balance each other. So, you know, there you have it in nature.
1: Mm-hmm.
0: You know, the understanding that energy spirals. That's not what science says, by the way.
1: No.
0: Just so we're clear. What the ancients said.
1: Well, it makes sense. And I've heard the term the veil is thinner. I didn't know it was where it came from. But did it originate with the Essene?
0: I don't know if it originated with them, but it certainly is in their work. There was a man, Edmund Sezikli, I think maybe in the 50s, who got into the Vatican and got into some of their treasure trove and somehow or other confiscated, got, copied many of their books. And they were very clear about different types of prayer or manifesting, maybe even. They didn't use that word, but they would say that different times of day, different light, has different energy as the angle of the sun moves. And that if you match, you know, so like a good time to amplify your prayer is at dusk and dawn, that soft, still kind of feeling amplifies the prayer. Whereas, let's say at noon, maybe go out and do a dance, I don't know, have a celebration, go play basketball or something. But it has a different type of energy that supports different things. And that was, it was like the ancient people would use the environment, light, nature, it's like a cosmic vending machine. So it's like they would use time too. That's another way to say it is, they would match what they want with time, with the time of day, with the angle of the light, with different things. And then that amplifies what they want. And if you think of the traditions, like I know in the Hindu traditions, I mean, they even have a time, a good day to get to cut things or regrowth, mm-hmm. like your hair or maybe toenails or something. And there's good days for marriages and not good days for marriages. They have like correspondences for every day of the year. They even go so far as to have correspondences for the energy changing throughout the day. The ancient Egyptians altered their music by the hour so they would not listen to the same music at noon they did at dawn. At dawn, they're harmonizing with the stillness. And at noon, it's much more invigorating. And so what they would do, if you were to put it in today's musical term, kind of like changing the key signature. So they had different frequencies or notes assigned with time, assigned with light. And of course, what is light? If you break it down into components, it's colors. And there you have the musical scale that correlates to those colors. And so in China, they did it too. They had seasonal concerts. So they would tune to the fall. They would tune to winter. Because you feel differently in the cold or the winter or the dry period or the wet period. And they balance that out because you're constantly being challenged by stars and by weather, by temperature, by the angle of light, by the vegetation. And the ancient music was being one with all of that, the being of nature and creating within it and using the same correspondences or notes or colors. And in that manner, they healed. Quite an idea, huh?
1: Yes. And I have several questions. And I've been saving one since you made me think of something earlier, and I feel like it might go in a couple of directions and might take a little bit of time. So I was saving it until after this break. So let's have one more public announcement. We have the hurricane season public safety announcement and the Hawaiian moon phase.
3: According to the National Oceanic and Atmospheric Administration, or NOAA, this year's outlook calls for an above-normal hurricane season for the Central Pacific, with 5 to 13 named storms.
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3: A normal season typically sees 4 to 5 named storms total. The outlook does not predict whether or how many of these systems will affect Hawaii. Kauai Emergency Management urges the public to have plans in place before a storm approaches. For emergency preparedness information, visit kauai.gov/kema, K-E-M-A, and monitor this station for updates during storm warnings and watches.
4: Aloha mai kakou. Today's Hawaiian moon phase is Hua. It is the 13th day of the lunar cycle Kaelo. The kapuhua dedicated to Kane continues. The definitions of hua directly correlates with today's moon phase, which include fruit, tuber, egg, produce, ovum, seed, and offspring. Also, hua means to bear fruit or to bear a child. On the aina, it is an excellent day for planting, especially fruit-bearing plants. Bananas planted on the Hua moon will bear small fruit. On the Kai, fishing can be expected to be fruitful, especially out at sea. Opelu run through the lunar month of Kaelo. Reef fishing is good in the evenings. Tides are indefinite. Tonight, the moon will appear in the shape of an egg, seed, or fruit, providing a visual affirmation of its fertile and fruitful mana and energy to conceive and produce.
1: Community Radio. I'm Drew, and we have Jill here on the line, and we are talking about light and color as speeded up sound or faster sound, and how just one example of light, our sun, and how it affects us here on Earth, how it feels differently at different times of the day, different times of the year, and how music can be used to balance things that are affecting us. And it, the question that I had earlier that I didn't want to bring up is, and I maybe you've heard this or seen this, or maybe you haven't. I don't know. I'm not really sure how much of the biogeometry stuff you've done. I haven't done that much, but I've seen this thing where Ibrahim talks about standing outside in the sunlight and looking at your shadow on the ground, on Earth. It's not on concrete, but actually on the Earth. And that you see the shadow because of the body absorbing certain frequencies of light. But just like we've been talking about, we only see certain range of frequencies. We don't see all of them. And there's a lot of frequencies that go through us from the sunlight and the cosmic radiation that's coming through at the same time and passes through us. And there's something that happens when you see the shadow with these frequencies in it. Have you heard anything about that?
0: I'm not sure I have, but it kind of reminds me of a study by Barbara Hero. Well, she's a friend of mine, a sound healer. She's no longer with us. But so she worked in a hospital, and they had this machine that had the frequencies of healthy organs. They got those frequencies by, they knew what the, they can use like a sound oscilloscope on the organ. They knew what the frequencies of healthy organs were, and they exposed the body to that frequency, and through resonance, it absorbed everything that opened up. I don't just see what can serve on the back, not door. What do you think?
1: Something to connect the heaven, some kind of us, because attention is everything. It's our only currency, really. And if our attention is going on to that, something's happening. And it's part of that. He also talks about everything you can see, feel, hear, touch, and taste is only 1% of existence. Everything else is 99% of existence. We can't really perceive it because we're only wired to perceive a certain narrow section of that whole thing. It, just like a fly buzzing around here, is going to see totally, have a completely different experience. It won't see any of the same stuff that I see. It's looking for what it's looking for, and it's wired to see certain things. So at the same time, right here, there's gazillions of realities, because all the things that are around me, the inanimate objects and the microbes and the animals, my kini down here, like there's all having all different kinds of experiences simultaneously with the same
0: in different time too. Time is relative.
1: Yes, exactly.
0: Other time is different than tree time, than human time.
1: Yeah, I probably sound like this to some.
0: You know, think about it. I'm just thinking about being in the sun and looking at my shadow. It feels cool and inviting.
1: It does. And I love standing at the beach, watching that with the water, too, at the same time.
0: Mm-hmm. Mm-hmm. Yeah. Well, it probably does. Your body soaks up some, and some probably goes through the other side. That doesn't necessarily mean you don't need that. It means you don't have it inside, you don't resonate it with it, or you're not soaking it up. I don't know. Cool idea.
1: There's something else, too. You know, we're living in an ocean of neutrinos. If you look at your thumbnail, an average thumbnail is about a square inch. And yeah. Science has proven there's 3 trillion neutrinos per second passing through every square inch of everything.
0: Wow.
1: Every cent. 1, 2, 3. That's 3 trillion. Well, 3 trillion.
0: See,
1: 3 trillion.
0: Ancient people would say that there's patterns in all of that very subtle energy, whereas we're at the point where we're measuring it exists. You know, we haven't mapped out every neutrino and like a kaleidoscope watched it move. But the ancients would say that's that it comes in patterns, shapes, and colors, and frequencies. And in essence, with biogeometry, they're using pendulums that are much more than dowsing pendulums, which are kind of maybe integrated according to biogeometry stuff. But dowsing gives you, is there a water stream underneath or not? Whereas the biogeometry pendulum,

pendulums are going to detect components of waves and little subcomponents. So what they're doing is that they're using ancient dowsing tools, which Ibrahim Karim says is some of the flails and shapes that the pharaohs hold, their dowsing rods, and that you can map out where these subtle energies are, and they're different, the positive and negative. And some are good, well, I think called it good supportive light or not supportive light. So like a bug might like a negative energy, where a human or an animal might like a positive energy. And so what they're doing is that they're using ancient tools again, tools devised from the ancient Egyptian stuff.

0: to the idea that there's patterns in this subtle energy, the same as like yantras in the Hindu tradition. You know, it's geometric shapes, certain ones that facilitate enlightenment, which is getting healthy, you know, living longer, being spiritual, being loving, all the good qualities they're saying can be enhanced by shape. And I'm thinking, well, that shape has to resonate with these subtle energies, these positive subtle energies. And so with sacred geometry, you know, that feels good to go to a sacred space or have a shape like that around by, because it's like mining positive energy for life. It feels good. Chi, prana, life force. Cool.
1: Very cool.
0: Oh, and one thing let's talk about too is about quantity. So with color, or light and sound, like when you think about the old druids or the witches, and they would have a witch's stew, okay? You know, put an eye of a newt and a this and a that and whatever. What in my personal view is they're putting different things of different octaves. So like maybe somebody's hair for a DNA link. And then if, let's say you want to help them improve their eyesight, you would have certain herbs that improve the eyesight. You might have like an eyeball for the shape of an eyeball. You know, they would put in things in the octave of color, light, sound, even consciousness, prayer, nature. They'll put different octaves but the same frequency together. And they make kind of like a more intense, concentrated potion. Or portion or quantity that energy. For example, some can be a beginner reiki practitioner, and they'll put their hand up and they won't necessarily feel it, maybe, but it means slowly. Somebody like Jesus, and it happens immediately because his is there. So when you're a beginner, it's like you do everything and work focused, turn in the gift of energy, but maybe on your order to on you need a lot of quantum energy. The quantity becomes an issue, and you see it in ancient times when they'll take things like color and light and prayer or consciousness or music and things from nature, and they kind of like bundle them. You know, if you like me, I'm not a better person. If you dislike me, I'm not a worse person. I'm just me.
1: Right.
0: You know, that's your perception, and if you're going to be influenced by that, it's very hard to come up with a genius idea, because you're going to displease some, just as you said. No, not everybody wants to change.
1: And while you're saying that, I'm seeing all, like, each person having these ripples on ripples on ripples, and this, like, those patterns of wave cancellations or wave supports. Be careful what you're thinking and saying when you're walking around interacting with other people. You're changing the world. Even if it doesn't seem like you're doing anything, you're having an impact.
0: You all have a vote. And you vote with a voice, in a way. Yeah. Mm. Yeah. Cool.
1: It is. And I'm wondering, I keep going back to that thing that I still don't totally understand. I hope one day I get to ask the question about this shadow in the sunlight and what he sees, or what that does to us. Maybe it's more for me to practice what we talked about, the deep listening, and see what I feel.
0: It's because the one thing is that when you feel good, it is good. Your body is more conscious than you think. Your body is conscious, and it knows that we're not conscious of it. Your body understands words. It's like the junk DNA is organized like grammar. There's a crossover between language and what we say, what we speak, and what our body receives in terms of frequency. It's like our body can listen in. That's why affirmations work. That's why hypnotism works. And so when we speak,

0: we create. We're just not conscious of it. And we need to have faith in ourselves, because that makes our creation stronger.
1: Yeah, and it seems like, I don't know, I've heard of synesthesia before, and it would be so much more convenient if we could see aura colors and know how to interpret what we're seeing, and it just seems like it'd be more efficient.
0: Well, interacting. If we're not taught, if we were taught it or used it a lot, it becomes very commonplace. You know, like I understand some of those things really well, just because I do readings and because I do healings on people, so I use it daily. And it's just memorization. It's there's like a science underneath it. It's a hidden language. It's not a willy-nilly thing.
1: Mm.
0: You know, a frequency is a color. A color is a thought. You know, there's going to be things in nature the same color that have the same frequency. And it's the same with shapes. Like, another thing the ancient people did is they categorized things according to numbers, like leaves with 3 branches, leaves with 4 branches, fruit with 5 seeds, fruit with 4 seeds. So they would use numbers as an energy and think that 1 maybe feels like you're alone, 2 is like with a couple, you know, 3 father, mother, child. So there's different numbers that, if we think about it, are associated with different numbers. And they would categorize that in nature, in colors, in shapes, in architecture. And then they would be more conscious in choosing energy in their homes, their surroundings, their consciousness that they wanted. A little bit more control over themselves and their environment. And part of that is because they understand the link between colors, light, sound, and all that kind of stuff.
1: So I've been doing research, and it feels like there should be certain sounds that we can taste and certain shapes that we can smell.
0: There's overlap with everything. I don't necessarily know them off the top of my head, but you're absolutely correct. And that's really what synesthesia is. It's just you have, perhaps the information travels on a nerve, and if 2 of them touch, they share information. And maybe most people, they don't touch.
1: Yeah, and they're just octaves and different sensory inputs in the human receive different ranges of octaves and...
0: Yeah, but the energy resonates between octaves. So like you can have a low C, and it's subtly, just subtle energy. Think of those little neutrinos, you know, they can go up octaves, and then there's going to be a frequency that's going to interface or be the same as, let's say, 1 in smell, 1 in sight, 1 in taste. It's like one organized set of frequencies in this subtle energy. Because we don't understand it, it's just because we haven't mapped it. The ancient people said they have mapped it, and they have given us sacred geometry, and it goes back, it's pretty far. Like, I was just looking at some stuff from Sumeria, and they were creating musical intervals in their pantheon and with their gods. So they were associating gods with experts of certain colors, certain pitches, certain thoughts, certain feelings. So one god's a war god, it's a different feeling than the love god. Different color, different feeling. And then they even equated that to string lengths or musical intervals, thinking if I were to maybe make a couple sounds to represent war, they're not going to be the same as I would make to represent love. And they kind of made a cosmology or a view of the world and life in terms of musical intervals, in terms of color, and the same kind of theme that we're talking about. you know, it would have a corresponding parts in your body. It's going to have corresponding things in nature that are the same frequency. Mm. And they were doing that in ancient Sumeria before Egypt rose. And that's pretty impressive.
1: Yeah, and that reminds me of the Rave Mandala. The way that the 64 gates of the I Ching, I thought about this last week too, how they represent time, and they have a relationship with time and yeah. the movement of time, and that within each gate there are six lines, and within mm-hmm. each line there are six colors, and with each color there's six tones, and each tone has five bass. So there's sections of these kind of clicking through changes that are also correlated to our DNA.
0: Yeah.
1: And DNA is light and time dependent. It has a way of showing that relationship. They're organized into what we call the 16 faces of the Godhead. They're things that shape a certain I Ching or structure in them. It's fascinating how this is all interrelated. We approach new stuff.
0: Just kind of, you know, we're all in one dimension. You know, maybe we could think of different dimensions, like think of a paper is 2x2, you know, a box is maybe 2x2x2. So we have different mathematics for mm-hmm. different dimensions. So we kind of do all our science and our thinking as if we're all in the same dimension, or maybe even not the word dimension, maybe the word density. You know, so maybe as we get more fine, more subtle, there's different layers, and that would mean maybe different mathematics, but it's that there are layers of colors, because what you are describing is, okay, here's the I Ching coordinates, and that breaks down into this, that breaks down into this, that even breaks down further into the layers. So you start doing a level of something
1: else. This is so cool. It's so much for being a this week, try to light this thing around you. Notice this and check light. Scream your desire for moon or the rose that we see almost every day here in Hawaii. Call this Rusa Light Way Viscosity Boy. Next week, we'll breath, waste, breath, become out, breath, and heal. Drew, then Jim, and Greg, and hear musical music. Thank you and have

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It is only through a change in human consciousness that the world will be transformed. The personal and the planetary are connected. As we expand our awareness of mind, body, psyche, and spirit, and bring that awareness actively into the world, so also will the world be changed. This is our quest as we explore new dimensions.

0: Today, Albert Flynn de Silver says that writing is a spiritual experience. Many of us would like to get on the highway to becoming a writer, but we're stopped by the chatter in our heads that tell us, I'm not good enough. Hasn't it all been said before? Or, I could never be as good as so-and-so. Or even, I don't have the time. De Silver encourages us to choose to stop the chatter in our head and say, now is always the time, literally. Don't wait. This is our moment to allow inspiration in and our imaginative brilliance out. He adds, the sooner we can wrap our mind around writing as a process, an adventurous journey instead of a product, the sooner we can get into the work of writing as an act of discovery. Albert Flynn de Silver is an American poet, memoirist, novelist, speaker, and leader of writing workshops. He's the author of several books of poetry, including Letters to Early Street and Walking Tooth and Cloud. He has also published a memoir, Beamish Boy, and is the author of Writing as a Path to Awakening, A Year to Becoming an Excellent Writer and Living an Awakened Life. Join us for the next hour as we explore the creative process of writing with our guest, Albert Flynn de Silver. I'm Justine Willis-Toms. I'll be your host. Welcome to New Dimensions. Albert, welcome.
1: Thank you so much, Justine. A great honor to be here with you.
0: Well, thank you. It's our honor and privilege to have you here. And I would like to begin. I know that you pair up writing and meditation. You use meditation as an important component to writing. And I want you to share just how those two link up. But before we do that, I want to have you describe how you first clicked with meditation. It took you a while, I think, to get into it. So tell us when it first clicked for you.
1: Sure. I think the time that it really clicked for me dramatically was the first time I ever did an extended silent retreat at Spirit Rock. I had been attending daylongs and going to Jack Kornfield's famous Monday night class for a few years. And then I met one of his teachers, the great Thai master Ajahn Jumdian. And he used to come every year to Spirit Rock, and he would do kind of a non-residential series of daylongs.
0: I just want to say Spirit Rock is a meditation center in Northern California and just across the Golden Gate Bridge in a town just north of San Francisco, just for listeners who are familiar with it.
1: Mm. Sure. And so then it turned out that he was offering an extended silent retreat, which I had never done. And I thought, okay, I'll give it a whirl. And so, you know, off I went to this silent retreat, and I mean, I had a little sense of what I was in for, but, you know, the daylongs are never silent, and to be quiet for an extended period of time, even for a couple hours, I think is a radical thing to do in our day and age, and let alone, you know, 8 days of this, and I couldn't believe it. The first, you know, 3 or 4 days was just constant, nonstop chatter, chatter, chatter.
0: In your head.
1: Yeah,
0: right.
1: In my head. And just like incredible stories that I was making up about people and judgments about people. And it all just sort of came up in front of me in this very stark way that I had never really had the space to pay attention to. And it was really difficult and really challenging. And I thought I was going a little bit batty. And fortunately, we had time to do walking meditation and do some embodiment exercises that Ajahn Jumdian had taught us. And so there was this one day where I had to go out for, you know, just take a break from the Dharma talks and from the silent sitting. And I just walked out onto the land and up this creek bed, and I just lay down in the gravel. And I just was sort of going to just relax and take a nap. But instead, I was so attuned to the meditation. I sort of went straight into this meditation experience, kind of a lying down meditation experience. And I describe this in much better detail in the book and a little bit in my memoir. But what happened was that I just all of a sudden went into this kind of waking dream state and was thrust back in time to a very traumatic experience in my childhood. And I grew up in this abusive household, you know, distant alcoholic parents, and they weren't really up for parenting. So they hired this very controlling and violent governess. And so there I was lying in this creek bed and just thrust back to when I was about probably 5 years old and, you know, leaving my room a mess and just getting into trouble with the governess. And the scene that arises before me is not a dream. It's this sort of waking, like, experience is all I can describe it as. And she's getting furious with me. And she's just doing the thing that she used to do, which was bat me around and pull me by my ears and pull my hair and drag me down the hallway. But in this heightened meditative state, she's just pulling at my hair like tufts of weeds and throwing them aside. She rips my arm off and just throws it away. she just kind of tears me limb from limb. And I'm left as just this empty stump. And she's getting more and more furious and more enraged because she can't get to me. And suddenly she just basically explodes and turns into this giant blue puff of smoke and disappears. And I was just like amazed. I mean, I just like this huge gush of energy just left my body at that moment. And I'm lying in this creek bed and this energy just dissipates. And I just started bawling my eyes out, you know, just weeping, weeping, weeping. And then I just felt this lightness, this release, like something had like sticky and dark had just left my body. And it was just the most remarkable, amazing experience of my life. And the rest of the retreat, I sort of was just wandering around with this heightened sense of like, what was that? Mm-hmm. Who am I now without this story? You know, this like grief seemed to have physically left my body. And maybe this is where I get to just show up and be in life. And I was at just so much ease and laughter and joy at the simplest things for the rest of that retreat. And so I think that's when it clicked for me.
2: Yes.
1: Was that, and that was a pretty dramatic example.
2: Yes, yes. But and then later on, as you really got better and better and with meditation, or at least more practice with it and did it more devotedly, you add that to your writing and you've paired these up. Mm-hmm. Now that was different than what I've done many interviews with people who talk about writing and how to become a better writer.
1: Yeah.
2: But throughout your book, you have all these meditative practices and then you have writing exercises mm-hmm. as well. But you always pair these together. And can you say something about how they work together?
1: Yeah, so I think this is an example of reconnecting to the body and of allowing things to release. I mean, I think for many of us, whether you have, you know, you had a traumatic childhood or not, in some ways just being in America in 2018 is traumatic enough, you know, with the news cycle and all the information and so forth. And I think what happens is it lives in our bodies. It kind of gets stuck in our bones. And so meditation for me is this way of releasing that, of letting it go and reconnecting to the true song of the heart. And so it allows us to kind of to step in to that field of generative creativity that's always there, but gets obscured when we get blinded by the conditionality of the world. And so what I find is to really get at the truth of what I want to say, which is the writing. Meditation has always been this way to not sort of overthink and write from my head, but write from my body, right from, you know, I always loved the title of Natalie Goldberg's book, Writing Down the Bones. And it, for a long time, I thought it was a clever title. I didn't really get it. But then, you know, having this visceral release experience of really going interior into the scary, traumatic stuff of our being, then I got it. I was like, oh, this is writing down the bones. This is writing down the viscera, the tied knots of grief and fear and trauma. That's the real work of writing. And I think meditation is the way to get there. But it's certainly not easy. It can be quite scary and quite harrowing.
2: You say, we're not becoming a writer. Like the writing is a process. It's not a product. And like some people say, well, I can't call myself a writer until I'm published.
1: Yes.
2: You know.
1: Right.
2: So, but you don't agree with that.
1: Well, I wouldn't say that. I've never had that idea before. You know, I mean, this is, we're so conditioned in our culture, particularly, to think of everything as a product. Everything is commodified and commercialized. So it's, I think it's a real challenge to enter into that zone of process and receptivity. But I do think it's necessary. And it's one of those things that again, meditation is a way to remember that and remind ourselves of, oh yeah, this isn't about the finished book. This is about the excitement of creating this thing and really co-creating it. Because writing is a community practice, I think. You know, even, I mean, I can't tell you how many people were involved in this book, not to mention all the ethereal influences of all those who came before me, right? And who continue to influence me, all the people that I read and the ones that I sit with and the ones that I listen to on the radio, for example, or on podcasts and so forth. All this stuff is influencing our creativity, whether we're writing a nonfiction book, whether we're writing a novel or a poem. And so, it's process is really everything. And the more you surrender to that, the more you can come out with a magical product.
2: I want to remind our listeners that I'm here with Albert Flynn DeSilver, and he is the author of Writing as a Path to Awakening. And if you want to know more about his work, you can go to his website, albertflynndesilver.com, and he spells his name Albert, A-L-B-E-R-T, Flynn, F-L-Y-N-N, DeSilver is D-E-S-I-L-V-E-R, albertflynndesilver.com. 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I'm Justine Willis-Toms. 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

0: I'm here with Albert Flynn De Silver, and he's the author of Writing as a Path to Awakening. And Albert, we're talking about writing and becoming more skillful in writing. And I know that one of the things that you talk about, your advice, is to do a lot of reading.
1: Yes.
0: Do a lot of reading. So, you know, think, oh, wait, writing, you mean I have to read too? Yeah, so why do you advise us to do a lot of reading?
1: Yeah, the book really could have been called Reading as a Path to Awakening. I give them equal weight. You know, reading is writing, writing is reading. And I've never met a truly good or great writer who's not a great reader, because that's how we learn to phrase things and to come up with syntax and ways of ordering words and playing with language. So I think it's absolutely essential to read a lot and to, again, it's this way that we're, you know, as an extension of the creative field, we're not this individual self, we're this dynamic blending of all ideas. And so reading allows these ideas to come into our being and to infiltrate through our own experience. And so it's not that we end up being plagiarizers or something like that, but it's more like, oh, this is the influence. This is how I learn and grow as a creative person and get super inspired.
0: I can remember when I read this part in the book, and you were talking about some of the writers that you have read and that you love. And I remember one particular book that popped for me, and this was Burl Markham's West with the Night. Hmm. And she wrote about, she was in Africa. And actually, she was at the same time as Denison, who out of Africa, and her experience, and also flying in a plane and becoming a pilot and all that. But it was her languaging in that book. I heard it as an audio book. When I hear something like that, I also then have to get the book.
1: Mm-hmm, sure.
0: And you suggest that too, because the reading on the page is different than just the audio. And I just would listen over and read over and over. How did she take these very, very simple words and create such a visceral image? And I was just amazed at the way she put words together. Now, she was not a writer per se, but she had this way of conveying something.
1: This is writing from the body.
0: Yeah.
1: You know, I think this is when people are connected to their intuition, they're connected to their interior world and their visceral experience, they can write with that level of viscerality that communicates the emotional depth of their own experience through words. And that's why it's so magical. That's why writing and poetry and stories are so magical, because they can come through us this way when we surrender to that kind of experience.
0: I want to give an example. Give an example. You have one exercise in your book. It's just a brief exercise. And I thought, oh, okay, I'm going to try this one. Okay. And it was something like just look around in your environment and just pick out three things and just take less than a minute and write about them. Hmm. I thought, oh, I can pause and I can do that. And here's what I came up with. And I was just astounded by it, because it, now remember, this is under 60 seconds is what I came up with. All right. So I came up with three objects that was in my immediate environment. And I wrote, the sword of the leaf is racing ahead of the others to pierce the ceiling. Hmm. That was the first one. The second one I really like. The box is jutting out, standing away from the pack, poised to escape the boredom of order.
1: Beautiful.
0: I love that one.
1: Great.
0: Then the other one, the third one was, the red shoebox sits with deep patience, longing to be chosen. It shouts, choose me, today, choose me.
1: I love it. See, this is incredible. This is exactly what I intended with these exercises, is to bring out that sense of possibility and that sense of joy that when you give these exercises a try and you don't overthink them, you know, you write from the body and from the gut and from the heart instead of exclusively from the head, that all kinds of amazing things are. I mean, that was such a perfect example of how things can get really animated and alive and beautiful and surprising for us. So thank you for
0: It's true. And then it's like you give an example. There's another example, a story you tell in the book. It's so wonderful. There was a time you were substitute teaching and you were with fifth graders or sixth graders, and they were very rowdy and they were going to give a substitute teacher a really bad time. And you came in and describe that scene and how you worked with them.
1: Yeah, well, it was just a... You know, sometimes you're introduced fairly well as the visiting teacher and sometimes not so well. And if there's a substitute teacher, it's like the kids are already off and at you, you know, and just not trusting this whole poetry guy thing. And anyway, so it was one of those classrooms. It was a little rowdy and out of control. And so I just kind of launched into this poetry experience, and I just got a little dramatic and a little hyperbolic, and they kind of settled down, and they're like, "Who is this guy? And why is he acting so strange?" Just about words and about language,
0: and I think that you told them that they were going to be the teachers.
1: Exactly. Yeah. No, I said, "We're going to switch roles here. You're the teachers. I'm going to be the student. And I'm going to invite you to explore your imaginations on your terms. I'm not going to feed anything to you. I might give you a couple of examples." And I gave them a basic simile example. And I sort of started writing it on the board. And I said, the evening moon is... I forget the exact example, but it was something like the evening moon is slipping beneath the horizon, like blank. And this one kid just shot his arm up and he said, "Like a blob of ketchup slipping off a wet plate." I was like, "What?" It was just such this beautiful, detailed, particular, excellent, excellent image, you know? And it just, I said, "Yes, that's exactly it." You know, and this was the, you know, this kid had never really explored writing. He wasn't an expert. And, you know, and this is why I have this time frame, a year to becoming an excellent writer and living the awakened life. It's because it doesn't take necessarily a lifetime. Sure, it takes practice to really hone your craft. But in an instant, you know, when the invitation is there and the space is there, to allow yourself to write from that deeper place, really amazing, beautiful things happen.
0: Absolutely. And you talk about how poetry cultivates the imagination. You give some examples. So how does poetry trigger this for us?
1: Well, I like to talk about poetry as the language of possibility. And I think it was Carl Sandburg who said that poetry is an echo asking a shadow to dance. When I read that, I thought, wow, what could that possibly mean, right? You know, my brain wanted to sort of figure out the meaning. And then at some point, I just let go. And I was like, I don't know what that means, but it's beautiful and it's weird and it's strange and it's inviting me in. And I've always loved that because it's a definition, but it's a non-definition. And it just makes you show up in present form for the mystery of awareness.
0: Right.
1: That is language, that is poetry.
0: Right.
1: And I think we're kind of trained in our culture to try and figure out the meaning and pick out the meaning. And that's why people are so misunderstanding of poetry, because they want it to mean a particular thing the way a story, you know, tracks a narrative event. Mm-hmm. But that's not what poetry is about.
0: I remember going to a poetry reading that Robert Bly did one time. And he read one of his poems. And I'm in a whole auditorium of lots of people. And I'm thinking to myself, I don't get it. And I'm thinking, everybody else here really gets it. I'm the only one that doesn't get it, you know. And, you know, I mean, it's nice, but I don't get it. It didn't reach me.
1: Mm-hmm.
0: And then Robert says, now let me read that again.
1: Mm-hmm.
0: And then he starts to read it again. And then he pauses between the stanzas. And then he repeats a stanza. And then he plays with it. And then he allows it to start to really infiltrate and start to sit with you. And then I got poetry. I mean, yeah. I really thank him for that.
1: Mm-hmm.
0: And I know that there are other poets that do that. I think David White does that really well, too, yeah. And others. And I started to understand, I was trying to get poetry from my intellect, from my head.
1: Right, right.
0: And it's something else goes on with poetry because you can't figure it out.
1: No, it's that bodily understanding. It's reading it from the heart and from the lower belly and from the full body. And, you know, it's interesting. I think that poetry is so alien in our culture because our culture doesn't take time to get quiet. And poetry needs quiet. Poetry needs space.
0: Although, Albert.
1: In general.
0: Although, there are some Madison Avenue young people who get poetry.
1: That's true.
0: And there are some ads that will just say, I think there's a Walt Whitman ad that they use some stanza from from Maya Angelou.
1: Mm-hmm.
0: And it's selling something. But right. If you ever run across it, it just stops you, you know, the open road, you know, or the road not taken or whatever it is.
1: Yeah.
0: And so there's where... Or rap.
1: Oh, sure.
0: You know, rap is, and young people, is a way of entering into some poetry.
1: Absolutely. Yeah, so there's a lot of gateways, for sure. Absolutely. And I'm glad that you mentioned rap, which really comes out of very traditional rhyming poetry, going back for the English tradition, you know, a couple hundred years. And just making it contemporary, making it real for you know, various cultures and various communities. And I think it's wonderful and it's powerful. But people don't necessarily think of it as poetry. You know, it's got this different name. Although at its core, I do think it is poetry.
0: And not all of it is that rap can get some real negative publicity because some of it can be really violent and that sort of thing, mm-hmm. or misogynist or whatever.
1: Yeah.
0: But I don't know enough to say the bulk of it, but a lot of it is just really very studied and very deep. So I want to remind our listeners that I'm here with Albert Flynn DeSilver, and he's the author of Writing as a Path to Awakening, A Year to Becoming an Excellent Writer and Living an Awakened Life. I'm Justine Willis-Toms. 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
1: I'm here with Albert Flynn DeSilver, and he is the author of Writing as a Path to Awakening, A Year to Becoming an Excellent Writer and Living an Awakened Life. 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And he spells his middle name F-L-Y-N-N and his last name D-E-S-I-L-V-E-R. albertflynndesilver.com. 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And Albert, let's talk about a couple of other things that you talk about in the book or suggests or advise. And that has to do with devotion and discipline. Mm. Okay, so let's give that some time here. Devotion. All right, what do you mean by devotion? We kind of think of that as kind of in religious terms, but devotion. Yeah. Why do you use that?
2: Well, I think I remember reading years ago Anne Waldman, and she had this whole thing around. It might even have been the title of one of her poems or her essays or her books, Vow to Poetry. And I always thought that was really interesting, taking a vow to poetry. What did that really mean, you know, in the way that you take religious vows? And so I started thinking a lot about devotion as really being devoted to that creative process and to yourself as a creative being, as someone who wants to change the world through language, through communication. And I, you know, at some point, it became like that for me, just right, like I couldn't not write. I could not do poetry. I could not do a memoir, or just writing. And I feel that way more than ever now. But that creative impulse, and I think this is natural for all of us, and it just manifests differently for different people. You know, for me, it manifests through this need to write. For some people, it manifests through the need to create businesses. For some people, it's this need to create dance. But we are creative beings. That's part of just our natural state, I think. And so when we reconnect to that aspect of devotion, I think it really solidifies this journey of creativity and allows us to get into this process, right? And enjoy that process as part of our vow. Like we've made this vow and we're devoted now. So we got to show up. And even if it's for a few minutes a day, just to write our thoughts and to know what we think and to know what we feel, that's devotion to presence. That's devotion to the world.
1: And then then we practice it, and we think of practice. Oh, practicing our scales or whatever. Right. Oh, that sounds so hard, and being disciplined about it. But I wrote down a sentence. You say, "I love this sentence." Is what you say in the book, and it's I can't remember who you attributed it to, but you say, practice doesn't make perfect. Practice makes process, and eventually, with consistent attention, proficiency, and with serious devotion, mastery. So you say, you can't even get close to mastery without devotion. So with consistent attention, proficiency, and with serious devotion, mastery. So
2: I attribute that to myself.
1: Oh, goody. I'm so glad I picked out a sentence that was yours. Absolutely.
2: Well, only because
1: I said that. I must have said that I love this sentence. Maybe. I don't remember. Anyway.
2: No, well, it's just, you know, nothing is truly mine, quote unquote.
1: Yeah.
2: But I started thinking about this whole, you know, practice makes perfect, you know, that old adage. And I was thinking, is that really true? You know, it's not true. And there's no such thing as perfection. You know, and there's a lot of perfectionists out there that thinking that there's this way I can keep on making it better and better and better and better and better. And if it's not going to be perfect, well, then I don't even want to bother, right? Mm-hmm. And so
1: someday I will arrive at some destiny.
2: Yeah, yeah. And so this keeps us from the page. It keeps us from the dance floor. It keeps us from the music studio. This strive of some abstract notion of perfection. When really, if we start thinking about practice making process, that when we get into practice, we engage in the process of creativity and it becomes this natural part of our lives, an extension of who we are, rather than something that we have to do that because we think we should, right?
1: Yeah, yeah.
2: And in regards to discipline, you know, discipline is always kind of a bad word for me because I got disciplined when I was a kid.
1: That nanny was not.
2: I have bad associations with discipline. And so it was this real interesting process of rethinking that word, discipline, and what that means. And how an act of completion becomes this point of, almost like point of transcendence along the process, where we can engage more deeply and really discover who we are and what we have to offer the world, I think.
1: Right. And then that just takes you into the idea of rewriting, mm-hmm. you know, and editing and everything.
2: Yes.
1: I remember years ago, the first piece, I wanted to be a writer. I didn't.
2: There's still time.
1: There's still time. I wanted to be a writer, but I had all those things that I said at the very beginning of the program that, you know, well, I could never do it. I'm not good enough, all of that. But finally, there was something that I just had to write out, and it had to do with getting my first horse.
2: Mm.
1: And I wrote this piece, and I wrote it. I just wrote this piece and I sent it off to the engineer we were working with at the time. Mm-hmm. And he was an English major.
2: Mm-hmm.
1: And it was Phil Catalfo. And I remember Phil said to me, he read the piece and I was looking forward to getting some feedback on it.
2: Right.
1: And he said, "Justine, you know, your grammar is terrible and your spelling is awful and the way you put all of this together, it's just a mess."
2: Mm.
1: And I'm just like, oh my gosh. And then he said, "But I am really jealous." I said, "What?" He said, "I'm really jealous." He said, "I am an English major and so I cannot put anything down unless it's already perfect in grammar and syntax and everything."
2: Yeah.
1: "And I can see you write from your gut, and you can fix the grammar. You can fix the sentence structure. You can do all of that. But what you have is that visceral feeling of what it was like to get a horse for the first time."
2: Mm-hmm.
1: And I was so appreciative of that feedback because then I've never been afraid of the editing. In fact, I've looked forward to the editing process now, knowing that all I need to do is do that, what you call free writing.
2: Mm-hmm.
1: Just free write it. Just let it just roll. Let it just roll. And then the rest is in the mix later.
2: Yeah.
1: So,
2: well, that's so great you didn't take on the criticism about the grammar and that you were able to take in the praise about this visceral, which is really, he's right. That's the core. That's what's truly important. It's not to say that grammar and sentence structure and syntax and all that stuff isn't important, but we have people for that who can support us on that journey. And when I said that writing is a community effort and it takes a village, I truly mean that. Just, you know, putting this book together, for example, you know, I had a copy editor, I had an editor, structural editor. I had worked with a whole nother, you know, pre-editor. And so, because we can't do all of it on our own, you know, we can't. And so it's really great to think of it in those terms because then you don't feel like, oh, I'm on my own here and I've got to do it on my own. And really you want to be able to to celebrate that writing from the core and not get bogged down in this ideas of perfection or ideas of making sure that the grammar is all correct. And these are all just these voices.
1: They can be real stoppers to your own creative process.
2: Absolutely. Absolutely.
1: Right, right. There's a piece that I want to read, and it's from your book. And I know that you say, like, when you're reading, what you do, and I tend to do it too, is to have a notebook with me where I jot stuff down as I'm reading. And this is something that really popped for me. And what you wrote, you were describing a certain point of being in a coffee shop and noticing a certain waitress or barista and the way that she would greet people and how she would move around this coffee shop and how enthusiastic and how authentic she was and how that can change us. And you wrote, you said, "Can we be our authentic, enthusiastic self no matter what and show up for each other? Maybe you're at work and you have to perform some customer service shtick to keep your job, but you do it not because it's your job and you do want to please your voice or even merely keep your job. You do it because this is the most important moment of your life, the only moment of your life. You don't know what's going to happen next. Here in reality, all we have is now. Your work, regardless of your actual job, is to meet the world head on at this very moment, no matter what, no matter who. Meet whatever grief, trauma, fear, anxiety, or illusion that shows up with as much joy, presence, an enthusiastic aliveness as you can muster. Say yes to whatever comes. And that is free writing. That is free being, free living, and free storytelling on the path to awakening."
2: Wow. Who wrote that?
1: Yeah. I knew you were going to say that. I knew you were going to say that because it's like it comes through you.
2: Exactly.
1: And then when you get it fed back to you, you go, "Wow. Yeah, that's right on. That's right on. That authentic, enthusiastic presence." And
2: I remember that day so specifically because I was trying to figure out what to do with this book as I was writing. I was like, I wanted to tell everyone all this stuff that I supposedly thought I knew about meditation and about writing. And at some point, I finally was like, oh, no, this is about stories. This is about little anecdotes. I mean, it's also about the how-to stuff, but what's going to make it really interesting is these sort of simple moments of our daily lives and these simple little anecdotes that illustrate various points that I want to convey in the book. And it was just this rainy day. I'm sitting in downtown San Rafael at the coffee shop and just observing. I was like, oh, I'm going to take my own medicine here and I'm just going to free write and just free write into this project, which I wasn't doing. I was sort of overthinking it at the time. And that's when this all kind of came through, you know, just the observations of this barista, and it just allowing myself to be in that moment was just
1: so much fun. Thank you for sharing it with us, and now we have it too. I'm here with Albert Flynn DeSilver, and he is the author of Writing as a Path to Awakening, A Year to Becoming an Excellent Writer and Living an Awakened Life. I'm Justine Willis-Toms. 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

0: I'm here with Albert Flynn De Silva, the author of Writing as a Path to Awakening, A Year to Becoming an Excellent Writer and Living an Awakened Life. Albert, I'd like that, you know, you have many different meditations, as I said in the book, and many processes. And there was one that popped out. This was just to give a flavor of some of the processes that you have. And this one kind of excited me. Mm. It was like a way to kind of give you a, what do you call it, when you prompt, a writing prompt. Sure. Okay, so this is an exercise where you say, okay, just go out into the world and take 20 pictures a day. Do you remember this one?
1: I do, yes.
0: You know, can you describe it then?
1: Yeah, so the, well, first of all, I should preface it by saying that my whole background is actually in photography. And so that's partly where this came from. I have a BFA in photography and a master's degree in half photography and half what they call new genres, which is an amorphous term that means lost artist, basically. I started thinking about, I mean, it's so nice to be able to have a prompt that's like this solid visual thing. I mean, most of us are primarily visual in that's our primary sense experience. And so to go out and have this sort of double creative experience where you just kind of shoot from the hip and gather a bunch of pictures.
0: You can just take your cell phone and just do it.
1: Right, absolutely. It's simple. You don't have to be fancy. And just things that are catching your eye, you know, bright details, colors, shapes, forms. And don't even think about it. It's sort of like free photographing, like in the same way that you would free write and not trying to make anything perfect. And then edit those down to, I forget how many I said, maybe 3 or 5 or something like that. And write, free write from those pictures.
0: And, well, I think that you said specifically, just to be, I think, because I read it recently, so it's...
1: I haven't read
0: it
1: in a while.
0: I know you haven't. You're far away from it. You're off to your next project already. But so if you do 20 pictures a day, and then you cull that down to 7 pictures per day, so that's 21 images, and then you pick out 3 out of the 21, and that's what you write about. You take the
1: great
0: 3,
1: okay,
0: so that just to help people follow it.
1: Perfect, and you can get all the details in the book.
0: Exactly, precisely.
1: I've always found it very powerful to write from images. It can be a little bit abstract and overwhelming to just pull things out of the ether, you know.
0: Right. But these have already attracted your eye.
1: Exactly. So this is kind of, we're really training the imagination in this exercise. One of my favorite books is from Teachers and Writers Collaborative. It's one of these books I picked up when I was learning how to become a poetry teacher. It was called Educating the Imagination. And I just thought, oh, wow. I thought like that was sort of an innate thing, but it's helpful to educate the imagination. And how do we do that? And so this is one of those exercises that will help people reconnect with it. It's not that you don't have an imagination, you know, or that people always say to me, oh, I'm not a very creative person. Nonsense. Everybody is a creative person. It's like, where have you been putting your attention? You know, you may not have been putting your attention on creativity, or you may have been putting it in a different way. And so this is the invitation to reconnect with that power of your imagination.
0: Which reminds me of one of the formulas that you don't put many formulas in your book, but there are 2 in the book. And the one is, you say, devotion plus attention plus consistent action equal talent.
1: Exactly.
0: Yeah.
1: Yeah, you know, people, so many of us think that talent is this thing you're born with, right? And it's this myth that permeates our culture. But in reality, for most of us, and of course, there are always rare exceptions of, you know, the prodigy, but that's not what we're talking about. We're talking about someone who finds a love for a particular discipline, be that writing or dance or music or business or whatever it is, and you apply that attention, you bring your attention to that and your love of it. And if you're interested in participating in the conversation, the creative conversation around that discipline, then you devote yourself to it and you be consistent. And what happens is you get published, or you have a dance recital, or, you know, your photograph winds up in a book, or, You know, it's really just showing up. What did Woody Allen say? Yeah. You know, half of life is just showing up.
0: Yeah, right. Exactly. Exactly. Exactly. So, and you've already talked a lot about how connecting with the body that, and I know for me, just when I'm writing, and I have to do a lot of writing in my work. So I'm constantly writing. Sometimes it's fundraising writing. Sometimes it's program descriptions. And then I write essays every month. And so I'm constantly writing. And that's good because I have these timelines that forces me to be that disciplined and do it. And I have people that help me and help me edit all of that, which is really good. So I put it out, and then I get this feedback, oh, this, you know, whatever. And but I noticed that when I write, I actually, you help me to know this about myself. When I write, I actually go into my body when I'm struggling to find what is it that I'm wanting to say, what I feel this about what, and I'm actually feeling it, and I'm putting my hand on my midsection because I actually feel it, and then it gets down on the paper. That's the way I write.
1: Beautiful.
0: And that's, it works.
1: It does work, indeed, absolutely. But I think it there's an element of courage. I think that's very courageous of you. It's not, for many of us, it's not that comfortable to be in our bodies, period, let alone write from our bodies. And I write a lot about this in the book, about courage. You know, that the creativity, that showing up for this is a courageous act. And like meditation is extremely simple, right? Just sit there and do nothing and breathe, basically. But what happens when you do that, you know, I forget who the teacher was who talked about this anecdote of someone asking, like, is it normal when you sit down in silence for all hell to break loose? And she was like, yeah, of course it is. When you get quiet, stuff comes up, you know, all that stuff that we've avoided.
0: Yeah, just, you're not going to feel bliss necessarily.
1: No, not necessarily, although you may at some point. But oftentimes, it's the stuff that we've not wanted to see or look at that comes bubbling to the surface. But that's also the gateway. That's also the portal to freedom.
0: So you're saying be courageous enough to go into the body, to feel where it lives in the body and let these things come up.
1: Yes.
0: To grapple with your fear.
1: Yeah, absolutely. And this is especially needed in our culture for men. It seems a little bit more natural for women, or maybe a lot more natural for women, and acceptable, quote unquote. I'm doing air quotes. We're on the radio, okay. But you can't see. But for men, this is a big challenge. And I notice who shows up to my retreats and workshops, 80% women. And I think men are just scared to inhabit their bodies fully and to delve into the feeling self.
0: And I hope that there is a shift happening in that. And

0: Now, obviously, it's sort of the Bible of words, right? That's your material. In the same way that clay is the material for a sculptor, you want to find the best clay.
1: And it's not going on Google.
0: Not necessarily. I mean there's always the... Yeah, there's the OED, which is sort of what's the right term?
1: I don't know. Oxford.
0: Yeah, the Oxford English Dictionary. Yeah. I mean, that's the most comprehensive for the English language. And it's gigantic. But yeah. there's in-between dictionaries that are good. But I think that the point here is to be interested and engaged with words and with language and to think about the materiality of words. And to be willing to explore and to play. And when you're reading, to look up words you don't know and to find that as a part of you're cultivating your curiosity and that's taking you deeper on the journey of writing and creativity.
1: Well, you know what I thought of? I thought that I'm always amazed when people come up with these metaphors. I'm always looking for metaphors and I wonder how are they doing it? Yeah. And I thought, I think I'm going to get a dictionary like you have suggested, Albert. And I'm going to use it like an oracle. Mm-hmm. And I'm just going to flip. This is having a physical dictionary. Yeah. You can do this. Just flip it over and open wherever it opens and just sort of look down the page that mm-hmm. opens and see what words pop out at me.
0: Absolutely.
1: And see if I can work with something and start to make my own metaphors that are delicious. Oh, Albert, we've run out of time. Oh.

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0: 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And it is almost 10:05, and you're listening to Taj with Transformational Tea. We're going to talk about nature today, but first we're going to listen to Sting with Field of Gold.

And that is Alexia Chelum. The power is here now. So it's the power of love is here now. The power. We have that power. And we've been given such an opportunity to shift our consciousness. We have the pandemic. We have wars already. We have so much happening in our own country. So we've been given the opportunity to have more time for things closer to home. Time to go inside, time to create gardens, time to change our routines. Our life seems to be shaken up. And so we create new routines. And we're looking at nature today. Creating a garden is working with nature, but creating the garden within ourselves is also working with nature. What if we were to co-create with nature instead of just use our minds and thoughts on how to create a garden, a physical garden? What if we connected with nature to make a garden in balance with the plants and trees, the air, the dirt? If we're co-creating with nature, we understand that there is an inherent intelligence within all of nature. And to co-create, we have to build a communication bridge that allows us to access that intelligence. Then we can ask nature directly to help us. I know that sounds different and perhaps very strange, but I've been doing this work for many years. I learned how to use a pendulum and muscle testing to communicate with nature in my yard, with the trees, the boulders, the plants that we planted. Each one was asked exactly where it should go so that it could grow and be supported in the best way possible. Also, each rock and plant supports the other. It also changes the energy of your home or yard and puts things more into balance. So if we're going to co-create with nature, we have to become conscious partners. How do we do this? Well, we have to change how we perceive nature and how we define nature itself. So how do we do this? I worked with Michelle Small Wright's Co-Creative Science with Nature program, and in that program, she was able to communicate and listen to nature by first using muscle testing and then later being able to hear clearly, directly with nature what it was trying to tell her. So she asked nature to define itself. And at first she decided to ask nature to define what form was. And this is what she was told. And I'm quoting directly. We consider reality to be in the form state when there is order, organization, and life vitality. And life vitality means it initiates action, combined with the state of consciousness. We don't consider form to be only that which can be perceived by the five senses. All energy contains order, organization, and life vitality. Therefore, all energies are form. From our perspective, form and energy create one unit of reality and are differentiated from one another solely by the individual's ability to perceive them with his or her sensory system. In short, the differentiation between form and energy within any given object, plant, animal, or human, lies with the observer. On the planet Earth, the personality, character, emotional makeup, intellectual capacity, strong points, and gifts of a human are all form. They are that which gives order, organization, and life vitality to consciousness. Order and organization are the physical structures that create a framework for form. In short, they define the walls. But we have included the dynamic of life vitality when we refer to form, because one of the elements of form is action, and it is life vitality that initiates and creates action. So what is this all saying?
this quote from Michelle Small Wright's book. What this is saying is that all form, that is anything that has order, organization in life, it is nature. This goes beyond the common thought that nature is trees and birds and rivers. It means that books are form, furniture is form, because they have organization and their molecules contain life energy. They came from the earth. They were organized into a form. So all of these things have consciousness and intelligence, and that is nature, because nature supplies order, organization, in life, vitality. So the chair you're sitting on, the pen you're using, the car you're driving, or the windows that you're looking through are also nature. So what is nature? Nature told Michelle Small Wright that it exists as both a reality and consciousness on all dimensions and on all levels. Nature is a massive, intelligent consciousness group that expresses and functions within the many areas of moving, soul-oriented consciousness, any direction or level of form. Nature is the conscious reality that supplies order, organization, and life vitality for this shift. Nature is the consciousness that is intimately linked with form. Nature is the consciousness that comprises all form on all levels and dimensions. So even synthetic fibers like Dacron, polyester, are still nature because they come from nature. They're made from carbon, hydrogen, and oxygen. And then even though man has made a chemical process to change their form, they're still from nature, and so they're still natural. That is quite amazing, and it sounds pretty crazy. But what if it's true? So I'm going to play, since I'm asking you a question, I'm going to play Anna Tivel, and it's called The Question. And the last one was Alexia Chelum with The Power of Now.

0: And that was Ljubljana with Jali. And you are listening to KCR Honolulu, KAQA, Kilauea, and I have a public service announcement.
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2: 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I'm your host, Disc Jockey Jackson. 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
4: 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On the east side, the Hilton Garden Island Resort features a craft fair every fourth Sunday of the month featuring music by Tropical Groove, Hanani Kawi, and Linda Tani from 11 to 12 with Tamatea Nui o Kauai from 12:30 to 1:30. The Ocean House Lounge at the Outrigger Kauai Beach Resort in Wailua features Jonathan from 6 to 8. 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The Lava Lava Beach Club at the Kauai Shores Hotel in Kapa'a features Sheldon Espina, rotating with Danny DeFries from 6 to 9. The Nepali Brewing Company in Kapa'a features O'Evi with John Kepamahi from 5:30 to 7:30. On the South Shore, Merriman's Fish House at the Kukui'ula Shopping Center in Poipu features Auntie Kawilani Kahale Kai from 5:30 to 7:30. The Seaview Terrace at the Grand Hyatt in Poipu features Kyla Benz from 7:30 to 9:30. On the west side, the Koke'e Lounge in Koke'e features Nick Castillo from 12:30 to 3. And Japanese Grandmas in Hanapepe features Russell Wellington from 6 to 8. Mahalo Nui Loa. Have a great Hawaiian day.
0: So you're back with Taj on Transformational Tea, KKCR Honolulu, KAQA Kilauea. And we've been talking about nature and co-creating with nature. So what if we were in our laboratory and we're co-creating with nature? Imagine what kind of products would come out of this lab if we were working in a conscious partnership to be in balance with nature. And you know, there are definitely people doing this and products that are coming out, but perhaps the products would be environmentally sound because nature would not consider a development that was out of balance with its environment or in the larger planetary environment. We would be directed by nature to develop products that would address the issue at hand and be environmentally responsible. So our perceptions have to change, especially about what we call natural and unnatural. It seems that we think of something that is natural if it's a material or element that is found growing or existing on the planet and then modified by us. For example, you can go and harvest cotton from the field and make it into fibers, and then it becomes fabric and eventually a shirt. And we call a cotton shirt natural, even though you can't go out into a field and harvest a shirt. Yet we also think that something is natural when two or more elements like carbon and hydrogen are combined by man to create a substance that there's little resemblance to its original form, such as fertilizer or rayon or cement. When you think of a garden, you think of natural. Yet a garden is also man-made. It's not really natural. We invented gardens to make life easier for us so we don't have to go out and forage. You don't find lettuce and cucumbers and tomatoes all growing out in nature in this way. Then we create a garden. So we created something that didn't previously exist. We moved plants into an unnatural environment where perhaps we are creating a massive imbalance in the area around this garden or in the land itself. The thing is, we can restore balance easily by just connecting with nature and asking nature how our gardens would be best prepared, planted, and harvested by becoming a co-creative partner with nature. By connecting with nature, we can create an environmentally balanced biosphere on all levels, seen and unseen, that provides a new support system for all the plants and other life in the garden, including insects, animals, and devic energies. And I've done this in my garden. When we first planted our garden 20 years ago, we asked nature what the shape of it should be. I wanted curves like a rainbow. My partner wanted rectangles and circles. And we came up with something that had a little bit of both of those things by asking nature what would be best. So nature's really everything around us, not just parks and farms. It's also apartment buildings, asphalt, street lamps, roads, and cement. And anything that is form has consciousness, and anything that has consciousness has intelligence and life vitality. And if it has intelligence, it can communicate. And when we can discover the common bridge between us for communication, we can communicate our ideas and thoughts to this thing in our hand. And it can also communicate its information back to us. It's learning how to do this by listening or using kinesiology and other methods. Nature knows what it is. It knows what defines its balance, what it needs to restore and maintain that balance at any given point in time. It knows how it fits and functions in its immediate environment, and how it connects with the larger picture. It's us that need to learn about this. So when we choose to create a garden, we, the human, have to create the definition, the direction, and the purpose. We're saying what the garden is for, what direction we're going in, and the purpose, that it's there to feed us, or remediate the soil, or be beautiful, or for the bees. So nature can create the order and the organization. And nature will tell you which way to shape your garden, what amendments need to be used, and how to have it in balance so the insects get what they need to support the garden. Even the timing of when to plant, where to plant, and how much to plant can be worked with nature. It's an incredible experience to do this.
5: Inside.

And that was O.C. Elliott, Feeling Fine. Beautiful song. And this is God Is Not in the Sky, Look Inside You by P for Poetry. I played it a couple weeks ago, but I really like it. I found you inside me.

And that was a Rumi poem put to words. And if you know, Rumi is always writing about the divine, the beloved. And that was a beautiful one. So we've been talking about nature. And the reason that we create a relationship with nature is so that we will have a garden that will be in balance when we're talking about gardening. When you have balance, everything operates smoothly and it's synchronized. There'll be no more guesswork. You won't have to use any tricks to achieve success. And the food and the quality of the food that comes from this garden will contain the same balance that's reflected in the garden. Once we're in partnership with nature, we don't need any experts because nature is the expert to maintain balance. At first, this is challenging to do because you think you know everything, or you think you know nothing. But as we become partners, nature can tell us the best location for our garden, what vegetables to plant, where to plant, when did you begin planting, when do you thin, when to water, how much, and all of this information has balance, and this spells success. And I've used this for years, especially with different things I've gotten. I got something in my kale, and I was, at the very last time, I was going, all right, if you don't tell me what to do, I'm going to just use a chemical. And then I heard exactly what to do, and it shifted my whole garden and kale and the pests or the bacteria that was coming in. So we're all trying to do nature's job, but we don't need to do that. We're so used to deciding what we want to accomplish and guessing at the best ways to achieve our goals that we take over nature's job. And when we allow nature to do its job and we become a partner in it, everything is easy because these two roles function equally. And you can use this talk as a metaphor for the garden within ourselves, the garden in our minds or our emotions, when we allow that inner voice to come out and tell us how to heal ourselves and how to exist within this form. It's quite amazing what we can do. So I offer this to you as a connection with nature.

And that was a really old group, Fairport Convention. Some of you might know it. And next one, I think it's going to be Sarah Jarosz with Morning. And I will see you next Sunday at 10 o'clock. Have a fantastic week. Hope it gets warmer and sunnier.

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0: nakikinig ka sa KKCR Hanalei, KAQA Kilauea. 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

Aloha, and welcome to the Kauai Death Cafe, Death on the Radio. It's a death-positive event. We're here today to soften how we approach the topic of death, dying, grief, rituals, and all the ideas, approaches, and modalities from here at home and around the world. 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My name is Jennifer, and I'm in studio with Susan, and we're here to facilitate the discussion

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3: Hi, everybody.
2: Welcome to the Kauai Death Cafe. You're on with Susan and Jenna. How are you, Susan?
3: Brimming with new ideas and new thoughts about what we do in this strange time in our life.
2: So. How strange is it?
3: Pretty strange.
2: I'm pretty sure collectively we're all feeling that way.
3: Well, yeah, because we are collectively one person or something. But the thing, as you know, Jenna just gave me a book that blew my mind that I'll just mention because I think everybody should read it. It's called Being Mortal, and it's by a man named Gawande. He's a medical surgeon, and he talks about the reality of getting old and what the medical profession can do and what they can't do and a whole bunch of really interesting things that I think important for us all to know because, and our children to know because it entails a family and we're not all fortunate enough to be born into a Hawaiian home where people have a tradition of caring for each other, I know.
2: Yeah, so the book talks a lot about caring for each other.
3: Yeah.
2: And how to care for yourself and how to advocate for yourself. But be warned, it does do so in a pretty raw manner where it's kind of giving you some examples and some stories where care hasn't worked out so well.
3: Yeah, even with close families and devoted husbands and wives, you know, it's just full of surprises. And it's, for me, it wasn't as much, at first it was depressing, and then it sort of went into what we might be able to do, each one of us, you know, in preparation for whatever might happen. And I called Jenna very excited and said, we have to figure out how to create nursing homes and assisted living that are wonderful places to go. And there were examples in this book of people who created like a nursing home with dogs and cats and parakeets and houseplants and a garden and the children. So anyway, if anybody has any suggestions for Jenna and I to change the nursing homes, at least on Kauai, give us a shout out.
2: Well, what was interesting is that in the book, he talked about the doctor, and the doctor was a general practice doctor, and he was a down-home general practice doctor, and he was a country rural doctor, you know? And he really enjoyed giving care to just normal everyday people, not specializing in anything. And of course, you know, family medicine's not particularly gnarly. And so he was offered a job to go and work in a care facility, but it was a bedded facility. So not like an assisted living place, but a bedded facility, you know, and people were quite sick, right? You have the visual of lady in a wheelchair and she's not facing out towards the hallway. She's facing towards the wall for some reason, you know, and it's just that someone wasn't caring for her in the right way and parked her there, you know. And so he started kind of understanding the nuances and the difference in, you know, living in the outside world and living on this inside world. And

0: he, after he implemented his ideas, which were crazy, but at first his idea was just, let's just liven this up a little bit. Like, this is like a place that seems like it's encapsulated by death, and it needs to be encapsulated by life.
1: And he was a farmer.
0: Mm-hmm.
1: So
0: yeah.
1: He knew the value of caring for animals and growing food. And that was the best story.
0: So he said, he goes to the hospital board and asks them if he can get 100 birds.
1: Parakeets
0: at that. And this facility had 2 floors, and he wanted like 4 dogs on each floor and 2 cats on each floor. You know, and people were like, how are you even going to have dog, cats, and birds live together? You know,
1: and a houseplant. A living plant in mm-hmm. every single room.
0: In all the rooms. And what happened at the end of this quote-unquote experiment was now family was coming up to the place mm-hmm. where there wasn't people walking in the halls and before, you know. And they were coming to the place and wheeling grandma out to the garden. And they were gardening, maybe not so much grandma, but everybody could, you know, get involved.
1: And the workers that worked there, children came to their nursing home after they got out of school.
0: Yeah.
1: So there were children running around. Mm-hmm. And that's kind of replicating what the world used to be like.
0: Yeah.
1: Because that's what your family did. You laid there in a bed with everybody running around.
0: And people used to get to bring their kids to work. Now, children are a liability. Like, if you worked at the hospital and you brought your kid to work, you'd get fired, I'm sure.
1: Right.
0: You know, like, no.
1: I know.
0: No, just put him in a wheelchair and park him on the wall. He's fine.
1: It does, I think, have something to do with insurance.
0: Yeah. I'm sure.
1: Yeah, because you can't.
0: Liability.
1: Yeah, a little liability thing.
0: Mm-hmm.
1: And
0: I'm sure it does.
1: Nobody wants to be liable.
0: I brought a cat to the Garden Island.
1: Mortuary.
0: Not the mortuary, but the rehab center. It's inside Wilcox. And I got...
1: Oh, yeah.
0: The hospital turned a blind eye on me, but the organization I was volunteering for wasn't very excited about it. However...
1: Yes.
0: The patient that I brought it to had been, you know, sliding over to another dimension, if you will, at times, and she was seeing and hallucinating kittens. And so when I had the opportunity to kind of couple my visit with her with a vet visit that I had to do too, I took the little kitten in there, and she said, I thought I would never see a kitten again.
1: No.
0: You know, and those are the kind of things. It was just life.
1: Life.
0: And unconditional love.
1: Yep.
0: Coming from an animal. And it was so healing for her, you know? And it did. It healed her spirit for that moment. It did.
1: Yeah. And I mean, the idea of a nursing home. I talked to a chaplain the other day who said, every time I go into the nursing home, I pray, please don't let it be me.
0: Mm-hmm.
1: So, again, I'm on this real focus on how can we, because according to Jenna, who works with people like that, there's not enough, and nobody has time to really pay attention, and, you know.
0: And no, and you and I are both sitting here daughterless, so who's going to take care of us?
1: Daughterless, yeah. They say that the best chance you have of being taken care of is if you have a daughter.
0: Yep.
1: So... Jenna and I both have sons, so...
0: Maybe it's not too late for us to adopt a daughter.
1: And make her a slave.
0: Make her our caretaking
1: adopt
0: slave.
1: Adopt her, just so train her to take care of us when we get old.
0: Oh. Well, this the whole topic of healing comes up for me because it is the sort of quote-unquote keyword or hot-button word that follows that other hot button word, trauma, you know, and how to get over your trauma and how to get into healing. I mean, you know, it's different for everybody.
1: And I just have to add, being 80, that healing does not mean staying alive.
0: No, that's not in the physical sense.
1: No, it's I mean, the healing that I think of when I think of, like, I call death the final healer.
0: Oh,
1: so
0: yeah. That is one of your favorite.
1: Mm-hmm.
0: Death is the final healing. That's her quote.
1: I don't
0: put
1: know
0: it on your tombstone.
1: Death, yeah, right. But anyway, for me, it's like as soon as we get into healing, then we get into the hope and maybe this won't happen to me and what should I do? Mm-hmm. To and when I think of forgiveness, I think of forgiving ourselves and everyone we know so we can go into the final healing without trauma. So there we go back to the trauma mm-hmm. thing, because there's trauma involved when you have resentments or judgments of yourself, which is the first big forgiveness, and then judgments of people in your life that you might not have been able to forgive what they did. But as my friend Jeannie said today, you don't have to blame the person, you just don't have to forgive the action, like as we were talking this morning, Jenna and I, about Christ on the cross saying, "Forgive not them, for they know not what they do." And that's like deeply mm-hmm. about humanity, because.
0: And he says that in the context of the people that were hanging him during the process of crucifying him.
1: Well, yeah, but nothing, again, I don't think it has anything to do with the people. It has to do with the fact that the whole society went against him.
0: Yeah.
1: To hang him or cross him.
0: The greater good.
1: And they and for him to say, "Hey, don't blame these people." You know, they don't
0: know,
1: even know
0: what they do.
1: Yeah. So forgiveness of other humans, even if you can't forgive the act, is to me a really important way of ending your life.
0: I think it's, well, we're going to take an ocean safety break really quick, but we're going to come back and talk about this some more. But I think it's a really complex conversation, so I look forward to finishing.
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0: I think it's a pretty interesting idea, you know?
1: I won't say what I think.
0: Well, let's listen to this really quick.
1: Okay.
0: So this is a Gomorrah Mate on forgiveness.
2: Let's just talk about forgiveness then, because a lot of the time people say, you know, I just can't forgive.
3: Yeah.
2: What happened to me was wrong.
3: Yeah.
2: Now, I accept what happened to someone can be wrong.
3: Yeah.
2: But it doesn't necessarily follow that you can't forgive.
3: Yeah.
2: What's your take on forgiveness?
3: Well, you and I last night were talking about a woman that we both met and admired tremendously, Edith Eger.
2: Yeah.
3: And Edith, as I told you, was 16 years old when I was 1 year old. She lived in a town in what is now southern Slovakia, then was northern Hungary, called Kasia or Košice, and her family were taken to Auschwitz.
2: Mm-hmm.
3: And my grandparents would have been either on the same shipment to Auschwitz or within the next day or so. And her parents perished, and she survived with her sister. And she's become a psychotherapist. She's written a couple of wonderful books that I know you've met her and interviewed her. And in one of her books, she describes going to the Burghof in Bavarian Alps, where Hitler used to have his lair, and she went there to forgive Hitler. And it doesn't mean that it was okay what he did. She did that to liberate herself. She said, I don't want to keep him in this prison in my heart for the rest of my life. I've worked too hard to attain happiness and joy to let this tension and this constriction control me. So the forgiveness wasn't making okay or pardoning Hitler for all the evil that he perpetrated in the world, but is her letting go of the emotions around it and of the tension and the tightness around it. So forgiveness is not for the other person. It's for yourself. Now, when I work with forgiveness, I don't advise people to forgive. As a matter of fact, I do the opposite. I say to people, before you forgive, allow yourself to feel the full anger that's in you. Let yourself fully experience the anger that's there. Because once you do, it'll dissipate.
2: Mm-hmm.
3: You let go of it. So don't do it in order to forgive. Do it in order to liberate yourself. Now, let's say I was abused as a child. But let's say I find myself a fully liberated, present, oriented, in contact with myself, human being. Then what does that mean? It means nothing was taken away from me. It means that whatever happened caused me a lot of pain over the years, but it didn't limit my capacity. I wasn't robbed of anything. So what's there to forgive?
2: Mm.
3: So, And you can also ask yourself, or anybody, when you haven't forgiven, what's in your heart? What's in your body? Do you like that state that you're in? The tension. Do you like that? Is that how you want to be? Do you think that's really helping you? So I don't go out of my way to teach. Now, I know that in a lot of spiritual practices, there are forgiveness practices. And I know in Buddhist practice and a lot of spiritual practices, there are forgiveness meditations and prayers.
2: Yeah.
3: My mind doesn't go there. But my mind does say, I just have to experience all the rage, all the hatred, all the anger that's in you and be with it and see what happens to it.
2: Yeah.
3: And what happens to it, once you pay attention to it, it actually dissipates. And so when Edith goes to the Burghof to forgive Hitler, she's just saying, I don't want to hold on to this stuff anymore. It's not okay what you did, but I don't want to hold on to this stuff anymore.
2: Yeah. It's fascinating. I think curiosity is often a very helpful pathway to forgiveness.
3: Mm.
2: Because if you get curious about that other person as to why did they act that way,
3: mm-hmm.
2: you know, I'm not talking about Hitler here, I'm talking about anyone.
3: But even with Hitler.
2: Yeah, what were the conditions in that person's life that led to that.
3: Yeah.
2: If I was that person, I'd be behaving in exactly the same way because I would have had their parents and their childhood experiences and their bullying, et cetera, et cetera.
3: Exactly.
2: Once you look at the world through that lens, your initial approach becomes compassion. Forgiveness comes as a side effect of getting curious.
3: That's totally right. And there's an expression that you may be familiar with. It goes, to understand is to forgive.
2: Yeah.
3: And it begins with curiosity.
2: Yeah.
3: So I think that curiosity is the essential quality that actually leads to compassion in the end. Now, compassion doesn't mean tolerance of bad behavior.
2: No.
3: It doesn't mean validating or justifying crimes against nature or crimes against other human beings. But it takes away that quality of tension where you make yourself superior to reality and you put yourself in a position to judge reality. Mm-hmm. You know, and I'm above it and I'm in a position to judge.
2: Yeah.
3: That's not a comfortable, I mean, actually, it is comfortable for a lot of people to be there, but it's a way of not dealing with their own stuff. So I do think that curiosity is the key.
0: Aha.
1: Yeah, he said some good things about not blaming the people, you know, because there, but for the grace of God, there's another one.
0: Yeah,
1: it's my church day.
0: It's your church day.
1: There, but for all of us, it's true. None of us can help the DNA and the conditioning and everything that we got born into that makes us turn out the way we are.
0: I like when he defines trauma and he says that it's what happens inside of you after an incident has occurred.
1: Right.
0: Right, because the same thing could happen to you and I, but I'm going to have a different viewpoint of what just happened than you are.
1: Right, based on our
0: whatever.
1: DNA conditioning, everything that affected us in our whole lives, mm-hmm. we're going to...
0: And past experiences, yeah. And then that's what he's doing. So he's saying that the process of healing asks you to be compassionate. It asks you to understand where that other person is coming from as you're being attacked, which is totally counterintuitive.
1: I think really the idea that if we understand what someone's done and know that they couldn't help it because of the circumstances of their life, that's what it brings up, is compassion. And compassion would change a lot in this world if we understood, you know, people don't want to be horrible. They had a choice. It's just whatever drove them to...
0: Yeah. And I think, too, I never really, in the quote-unquote healing process, never really understood the concept of forgiving yourself.
1: I know, that seems to be a new thing popping up right now.
0: Yeah.
1: Because that's popping up everywhere for me. It's like, and the first time I said this one little mantra about forgive Susan.
0: Oh, yeah, yeah.
1: I think forgive Susan for whatever. And it's the first time I ever thought those words about forgiving myself. And mm-hmm. I could feel it. I could go, oh, what? Yeah, I guess I could forgive myself too. So
0: yeah, just
1: that's
0: like
1: where you start.
0: Yeah, well, and just like you said, you could feel it.
1: Yeah.
0: You can feel it on the other side too, you know, to have all the tension from hating something, you know.
1: Hating myself.
0: Or hating
1: for
0: yourself.
1: For not being the person I wanted to be.
0: Mm-hmm.
1: And then to go, oh, forgive her. And it was really the first time in 80 years that I actually heard myself say that. So it was a big one.
0: Well, you heard it from Susan here, 80 years and she's still learning about herself.
1: And I have to thank the internet for bringing me people like Pema Chodron.
0: Shout out internet. Shout out YouTube.
1: And amazing people who've left their imprint.
0: Yeah.
1: And that have guided me to this day.
0: Yeah. There. It's not easy. I have this book and I'm trying to read it from the front cover to the back cover, right? Mm-hmm. I'm not trying to skip ahead. And I accidentally got into a conversation with a girlfriend about healing a couple weeks ago. And I went over to the book and just, I'm sure you've done this before, opened it up and there was your answer.
1: Right.
0: Right? They call that bibliomancy, by the way.
1: Oh, really?
0: It's a clairvoyant gift.
1: Oh.
0: Yeah.
1: Biblio. So,
0: And there's different ways of bibliomancy, but one way would just be to go over to your bookshelf, see what book you're feeling, pull it out, and let the page open to what it does, and let your eyes fall where they will.
1: And so everybody does that.
0: Everybody does it.
1: Yeah, or but can if they open a book.
0: Like mystics back in Mesopotamia used to do it, and maybe they would have an animal that was involved. So they would open the book and then put like a mouse on the book and see where it went in scriptures where it put some droppings. Oh, this is a very powerful message. But throughout time it's changed. But so in my own little practice of bibliomancy, I open this book and we're like, yeah, but how do you heal? You know, like I'm so sick of hearing that word.
1: Healing.
0: Yes. Yeah. Because sometimes it can't be achieved. When you are given a diagnosis of physical detriment, you know,
1: that's going to kill you.
0: That's going to be terminal and that's going to kill you. How do you heal from that? Well, I can't physically heal
1: you
0: from
1: die.
0: That.
1: That's my joke.
0: Right.
1: How do you heal
0: you
1: from
0: die.
1: A terminal? You die and then you're healed.
0: Right. Show over. Good. We're good. Anyways, so we're on the phone and we're pretty much crying to each other. And so I go over and I get this book and I open it up and it's two women and they're hugging and it says forgiveness. And they're almost like in the likeness of an angel, you know, hugging each other. And we cried when we heard the answer too, because actually it was that funny cry where you're laughing hysterically, but tears are coming out of your face because you're like, oh yeah, of course.
1: You're happy, sad.
0: Yeah, and then I'm like, but that's great and everything, but how do you do it? So this woman, who lives here on this island, by the way, and wrote this book, she put all the stages that lead to forgiveness right here in like a worksheet. So the emotional stages that lead to forgiveness are anger, denial, acknowledgement, understanding, empathy, release. Then you kind of get to forgiving and healing. And then you have to move forward.
1: And when they say all of those stages, it means, like that Gabor just said, it means embracing them and feeling the anger and feeling all those
0: and
1: things.
0: And allowing yourself to do that.
1: Absolutely.
0: I mean,
1: knowing it's an essential part. And it goes back to forgiveness.
0: Mm-hmm.
1: You know, if you could admit, I'm furious, and forgive the act, again, not the person, but the act, and then go to the whatever the next one is, and feel it, because unless you feel it, you can't forgive it in yourself or anybody.
0: Well, and I think you got to believe that just like we've all been trained in the grief stages, you know, in the forgiveness stages, you're vacillating all over this, you know, these steps, you're falling back into anger, you know, you're coming back into denial,
1: like
0: even after you've acknowledged it.
1: Kubler-Ross talked about.
0: Yes, that's what I'm talking about.
1: The same as what she said, but you have to feel these feelings. And again, it's like, I think the piece that's been missing is forgiving yourself first.
0: Yeah.
1: And never mind forgiving all those other people out there.
0: And I think it also even takes a huge amount of vulnerability just to face your own self.
1: It so does.
0: You know?
1: Getting older, lets you do that.
0: Mm-hmm.
1: Because you've just experienced yourself and everyone doing the same old things.
0: Yeah.
1: So we have to forgive humanity even.
0: Last week we were talking about, you and I were talking about not the pivot, but where everything sort of changes for you at some point. You now care more about, you know,
1: babies
0: and, you know, wonderful things
1: and little animals
0: than you did for about other things. You know what I mean? Like you there's a reprioritization that occurs throughout our life that's constantly happening.
1: Stages. Yeah, absolutely.
0: Without really kind of making it obvious, you know?
1: Or even planning it. Mm-hmm. I mean, that's what I'm noticing is like, where did that thought come mm-hmm. from? You know, so we don't even know what we're going to be. Like one of my teachers said, well, if you're so in control of your life, tell me what you're going to think next. And so that's
0: Exactly.
1: Like, oh, what? Like I wake up usually with some song in my head, and it's always like, oh, that's interesting that this is the song you popped in your head. I certainly didn't wake up and go to Spotify. It's just my brain started singing something.
0: Well, we're gonna take another ocean safety break, and you're tuned into KKCR. Kauai Death Cafe, KAQA Kilauea, K224 CQ Anahola, K205 FM Honolulu, and you can tune us in on the World Wide Web at kkcr.org.
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0: Don Henley, the heart of the matter, talking about forgiveness. I love that song. I used to have that record when I was a little kid.
1: And I was at the end of my listening to music fanatically when it came out. So she and I went opposite. Oops. She and I are in opposite ends.
0: I can remember, I used to think that that song was like a church song.
1: Forgiveness. Mm-hmm. Yeah.
0: Mm-hmm.
1: Well, because it was, it could be, right?
0: It must have just been the theme that day. And oh, here it is. It wasn't.
1: You found my song?
0: I found your song.
1: Well, let me give a preface to it.
0: Well, I got to figure out how we can play it on the air. But yeah, okay. That's a whole nother thing about forgiveness. And I think that that's a really cool thing to talk about too.
1: What?
0: People
1: in the armies.
0: Yeah, you've been working with some people and you know, and you've been paired up with this woman, and she has an amazing you know, cause.
1: Nonprofit.
0: Yeah. And
1: based on 20 years of being a doctor on the East Coast and working with amputees, what they call them, wounded warriors, and her heart just broke seeing them coming out from losing limbs, and the hospital is such an unpleasant place. She started a nonprofit where she took these people in small groups to wonderful places in the world, and what she called, she wanted to bring some joy to their life, which really touched me. I met her on the beach at Black Pot just totally by coincidence, and she was looking for somewhere to bring the wounded warriors for a vacation with their family, because their families, you know, she took them on tours, but not their families. And so, and I had a place that I was going to find something to do with. I thought it was going to be people who were dying, but mm-hmm. It turned out she and I got together, and now it's a place where wounded warriors will come and experience the amazing beauty of the valley that I live in, where there's mountains and waterfalls and bird sanctuary and very few people, rivers. And anyway, so to be able to share that with her group is pretty amazing. And one of her amputees who was just here learning how to surf with Kurt and the core guys, they mm-hmm. took them all out to give them that experience. Anyway, one of the people that came is a songwriter from Nashville, and she wrote a song, and I told Val that I would play her song in honor of the wonderful thing she's doing in the world. So,
0: and it is quite good. So
1: Chicken Skin.
0: Yeah, I've got it queued up. So enjoy. Here you go.

0: Okay, now you can listen to Susan and I crying.
1: Yeah, it's in a pretty amazing song, and God, do we all love Hawaii. Hawaii has been a gift. All the things that she was saying has occurred to all of us suffering. Well, we're all suffering.
0: That's what I came here to do, is I came here to heal. That's how I moved here.
1: Me too.
0: Mm-hmm.
1: Not even knowing that there was an island called Kauai. I just knew I had to get better.
0: Yeah, I thought I was just going to come and heal, and then I didn't leave.
1: Right.
0: And I'd been coming already for years and years, but at that point I was like, what am I doing? I can't go back to the set of prioritizations that I had.
1: Right.
0: Yeah.
1: And I came without even knowing there was more than one island called Hawaii. I just said, I want to go live on a paradise island with my baby,
0: mm-hmm.
1: and we could eat coconuts and sleep on the beach. That's how naive I was. But it worked.
0: Yeah, it did.
1: I didn't even sleep on the beach.
0: Not so much. Oh, that song was a tearjerker. So basically, a woman wrote this song that came to this island on a little, you know, on a paid vacation to get over and sort of just have happiness after being a soldier and was injured in combat with a wound that ended up in an amputation of one of their limbs.
1: Her whole leg, yeah.
0: It was her whole leg.
1: Yeah. Yeah. This nice little girl,
0: mm-hmm.
1: who came from somewhere simple,
0: mm-hmm.
1: got talked into saving the world. And this woman who made the nonprofit for these people is pretty remarkable.
0: Did you hear that jet just fly over here? Really low airplane just flew over here.
1: Uh-oh.
0: That's not normal for this area. Wow. Well.
1: Yeah, anyway, we're hoping, because this nonprofit could bring over a lot of people, wounded people, that in many forms. And I mean, for me, I feel like totally blessed that this place that I've been given, which is a miracle that I'm there,
0: mm-hmm.
1: I can share with people who need healing to live or healing to die. It's all about healing.
0: You know, when I came here to quote unquote heal, I just needed to have some peace and quiet to hear my own thoughts, you know, beyond what I was feeling sorry for myself over, you know. And so I think it's a real valiant thing to be able to provide that space for somebody.
1: Well, it's a gift. I couldn't mm-hmm. have made it up if I tried.
0: Right.
1: It just fell into, I just happened to be walking,
0: mm-hmm.
1: doing my regular walk, and there was this woman. And so I'm still kind of in shock. It just happened like a couple months ago, and I'm still kind of going, wow, thank you, universe, for giving me this opportunity to share the gift.
0: What an alignment.
1: As they say. Yes, indeed.
0: What an alignment. Well, what else? Oh, so I also was just thinking about the difficulty of, and the expectation of people. We were off air and we were talking about the scripture that Jesus said about the forgiveness scripture.
1: Because they know not what they do.
0: Yeah. He said that and he like forgave the people in real time.
1: Yeah.
0: Like he didn't wait not 6 years or 60 years.
1: This just occurred to me. He not only forgave them, but he actually told his father, would you please forgive them too?
0: Yeah. He's like, and I'm going to call some people for you. Hold on.
1: I mean, I just thought of that. It's like, there he was telling the father, you know, I just forgave them. So please forgive them because I'm down here with them and I know they don't know what they're doing.
0: Right. And so how can we... So in our real life, And we don't mean for this to be a sermon for the day.
1: I know.
0: It just ended like up on Jesus. Susan's Jewish, by the way.
1: Yeah, right. But I know even some things that this little Christian friend of mine doesn't even know.
0: Right, yes.
1: So, because we live in this world.
0: Mm-hmm.
1: And Jesus was amazing.
0: Mm-hmm.
1: So.
0: He was the greatest hedge knight ever to live.
1: If
0: you're
1: really
0: a Lord of the Rings fan, you can get that one. No, but I also think I bring it up that Jesus forgave them in real time, because I want to learn how to forgive myself in real time.
1: Yeah.
0: And not be super upset about the guy in front of me who's had his turn signal on the entire length of the Cahill Highway and he's driving 25 on a double yellow. You know, and just dumb stuff. You know, we don't have to have...
1: Forgiving yourself for being angry.
0: Yeah. And I don't even need to be angry, you know?
1: Yeah, but...
0: dumb stuff.
1: But like what's this thing says, those emotions arise, and it's more important to let them arise and forgive them
0: mm-hmm.
1: than to say, oh, I shouldn't have them.
0: Well, and let's just go through the process of the emotional stages that lead to forgiveness over the guy that is driving in front of me with his turn signal on. Okay? First I'm angry. Then I'm in denial, acting like he doesn't have some place to go. Right? And then I acknowledge, you know what? He's going somewhere too, and I'm being a jerk. And then I have understanding for him because he's going somewhere
1: and
0: too.
1: And you just called yourself a jerk.
0: Yeah.
1: Now that's the voice we don't always hear.
0: Mm-hmm.
1: You know, and so that's where the forgiveness...
0: Well, and it comes with acknowledging, you know, my thought was off.
1: Well, this is kind of a joke, but the first thing you would then feel when you thought, you know, I'm a jerk, is then you have to go to being angry at yourself.
0: Yes, and you're allowed to go back.
1: Well, you have to, because that's the next thing that happened.
0: Mm-hmm.
1: You know, it's like the one thing is I was angry at him and I had to forgive him, and then I have to forgive myself because I thought it.
0: Yeah. Well, and then I get a little closer because they stepped on the brakes a little more, and I realize, hoy, that's Auntie so-and-so.
1: Right.
0: And so now I have empathy for that, right? And now I can release
1: it. Or not even Auntie, old lady.
0: I can forgive myself for healing. I can forgive myself and heal, and I can get on down the road.
1: Right.
0: So, you know.
1: Yeah. So there's a real big place for forgiving ourselves.
0: Mm-hmm.
1: And you know, which to me is like a new concept.
0: Yeah.
1: You know, it was always about supposed to forgive people, but
0: I acted like it was the most profound thing I ever understood when I kind of, and I swear to you, it was just last year.
1: Yeah. Well, I'm 80. It's just this year for me.
0: Like, it's all.
1: But whenever it comes, we're lucky it came, even just to be able to be aware that, there's something like forgiveness, like I said, starting with ourselves, and then forgive them because they don't know what they do either. So,
0: no,
1: I know. Imagine if the world forgave instead of blamed.
0: Well, and then think too. You know, it's kind of like lying, right? And you told all these lies, and you got to keep them all straight. If you don't have all of those ailments, then you don't have to keep that rhetoric in check. You know what I mean? And
1: yeah.
0: I know we can all, with our political situations, see that kind of falling down the mountain at times where, you know, you've really got to be convicted to have these convictions.
1: Yeah.
0: You know, you've really got to believe your lines there. And sometimes it's hard to hold on to them when people start to blur them for you.
1: And then it's important to know they're just your lines.
0: Yep.
1: And if nobody really knows the absolute ultimate truth,
0: mm-hmm.
1: no humans, then, you know, hold you. I mean, I'm working with, you know, sure, you can think what you want, Susan, but you don't have to tell anybody else because...
0: It is just an opinion after all.
1: Yeah.
0: As is this whole show. This is
1: absolutely
0: just our opinion.
1: And we have fun talking to each other.
0: Yeah, we do.
1: We really do have similar mentalities or something, so.
0: I like future me.
1: And I wish I was her when I was her age. I missed out on a lot. But here we are.
0: Yeah.
1: Together.
0: I'm very thankful.
1: I'm very thankful, too.
0: Yeah.
1: And we're thankful for any of you that listen to us, because I just found out from a friend that she actually listens.
0: So yeah, right?
1: That was a surprise. You don't even know who's out there, but...
0: No.
1: Yeah, and whoever wants to help us pitch in all together as a community to find a place where we can park ourselves as we get older.
0: Yeah. I mean, I think it looks sort of like a Rastafarian old folks home. You know, everything goes, you know. They're not... I saw one recently, and they have a little cocktail cart. And they come around and they give people cocktails.
1: Yeah, I saw that too.
0: And I thought, yes.
1: Yeah, it's like, don't make people be different than they are. Well, it's at that stage.
0: The creature comforts at that stage of life, you know. I'm eating ice cream every meal.
1: Right. And I'm laughing because I'm thinking, I just read something new about alcohol that says absolutely none of it is any good for you.
0: Right.
1: But then I'm thinking, well, if you're 80, bring the cart.
0: Right? Where is your nip of gin?
1: Yeah.
0: I think it would probably be the best for you. I mean,
1: well, it doesn't matter anymore. I mean, maybe it does if you want to live to 102. But usually that started way long before.
0: Yeah.
1: You reached 80. So what's our next song?
0: Well, we are going to go out on Wailea, your favorite.
1: One of my absolute favorites. Which one are you?
0: And this one is called Wash Your Spirit Clean.
1: I love that one.
0: Oh.
1: I love all of their songs. They're pretty amazing.
0: Yeah, this is from Susan's playlist.
1: And it's Rita Coolidge, if you ever heard of Rita Coolidge. It's her and her sisters. And they were big in, what, the 60s or 70s.
0: Yeah, there's some beautiful women there.
1: They're all Indians and Native Americans.
0: Wow. Well.
1: Anyway, enjoy the song.
0: Have a great Sunday, everybody. And thank you for tuning in to the KKCR Death Cafe.
1: And remember, the opinions you heard were all our own.
0: Yeah.
1: Nothing to do with anyone else.
0: Ever. No. We do hope it does strike a chord in your heart, though, and that you do go out today and be a little more forgiving, because it only leads to healing.
1: Yay.
0: Happy Sunday.
1: Happy healing.

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0: All right, mahalo for supporting Kauai Community Radio. It is you that makes it possible for myself and my fellow DJs to have a place to express ourselves freely. Mahalo for that, and mahalo to Jenna and Susan with Kauai Death Cafe every first, fourth, and fifth Sunday of the month. If you missed out on that, catch them again. That is first, fourth, and fifth Sunday of every month. And mahalo for joining me here this Sunday, this soulful Sunday. It is feeling very soulful. Always. It is beautiful out there. However, we do have a storm that might be coming this way. Still such a beautiful day wherever you may be. Today on KKCR, we have a powerful theme. Yes, I'm excited to talk with you guys about this one. Today's theme is seeing clearly, choosing growth, and returning to yourself. Yes. So, as we dive into this, you know, this is something that many of us have experienced in one form or another, right? Navigating the difficult human dynamics, shall we say. What kind of dynamics, right? Like manipulation and people pleasing and miscommunication, gaslighting and conflict and confusion. I mean, the list can go on, right? The moments where you leave a conversation wondering, did I explain myself clearly? Did they understand me? Or did I just abandon myself trying to keep the peace? And today is not only about naming what hurts or what feels uncomfortable, it's also about asking those deeper questions, right? Getting to the root of it. Are we willing to learn and grow with each other? Because relationships and friendships, partnerships, families, communities, and even work environments will all bring moments of tension. The question is not whether we will misunderstand each other, right? Because we will. It's inevitable. The question is whether we are willing to just slow down, reflect, and take accountability and choose growth over defense. And part of that growth requires discipline, right? Not punishment, not control, just spiritual discipline, emotional discipline, the discipline to pause before reacting, right? The discipline to sit with yourself, the discipline to listen to your body and ask, what is actually happening inside of me right now in this present moment? That practice can look like meditation. It can also look like, you know, kickboxing or yoga or fishing, painting, music therapy, walking, journaling, prayer, breath work, sitting quietly by the ocean, creating, you know, moving and listening. All of those are different forms of practice. And at least once a week, each of us deserves a moment to reflect and reset. Not because we are broken, right? Because we are human. And for myself, you know, I have music and technology. I love building websites and apps. You know, I tend to watch anime or listen to music as background noise while I'm in my creative zone. It supports me in focusing. And right now, I'm going to pick up kickboxing. That sounds really exciting for me. So let's dive really deeply into this first segment here. And that is manipulation, gaslighting, and people-pleasing, right? Seeing these things clearly. Because manipulation can be subtle. It does not always come out as yelling or obvious control, right? Sometimes manipulation sounds like guilt or pressure or someone making you responsible for their emotions, right? Sometimes it sounds like love with conditions attached. Now let's jump to gaslighting. This is another layer. It happens when your reality is constantly denied or twisted or dismissed until you start questioning your own memory, your own perception, and your own emotional response. You may hear things like, that never happened, you're too sensitive, you always make things a problem, or you're imagining things, you know, I didn't say that. And then there is people-pleasing. Now, people-pleasing often begins as a survival skill. At some point, we may have learned that keeping others comfortable kept us safe, right? So we learned to smooth things over. We learned to apologize even when we're not wrong, to silence our needs, to read the room before we were allowed to be ourselves, right? And eventually, people-pleasing becomes painful because it creates peace around us, all while creating resentment within us. And that is a very important distinction. And that is where awareness matters, right? Because not every uncomfortable conversation is manipulation. Not every misunderstanding is gaslighting. And not every compromise is self-abandonment. However, when a pattern repeatedly makes you doubt yourself or silence yourself or shrink yourself, it most certainly deserves your attention. Now, the deeper invitation here is discernment. Ask yourself, can I see clearly without becoming hardened? Can I protect myself without closing my heart? Can I stop people-pleasing without becoming cruel? Can I name the pattern without losing compassion? Now, that is mature healing. All right, let's go over a few reflection questions here. Where in your life do you feel pressured to doubt your own experience? Where have you been saying yes while your body is actually saying no? Do you tend to keep the peace externally while carrying tension internally? What pattern keeps repeating in your relationships and or conversations? And what would it look like to honor your truth without attacking someone else? All right, as we move into some vibes, let this settle gently. Very gently. Clarity does not mean you have to dislike anybody or that you're keeping track of anything. It means that you are choosing not to abandon your own reality. So everybody has a different reality, and every reality is real. Every reality is true. So mahalo for tuning in. Mahalo for sharing your energy and for being willing to reflect with honesty. You are amazing. This is exactly how we begin to come back to ourselves. All right, let's get into these beats. We are going to start off with some Afro beats. So let it enter your body and move slowly. We are going to have a nice time vibing here, and I'm going to be vibing right here in the studio with you. Let's get it.

0: Aloha, Kauai community, family, friends, and beyond. This is your girl, DJ QT Beats, and you are listening to KKCR Hanalei, K-A-Q-A, Kilauea. And we are here zenning out in the studio. I am trusting that you guys are zenning out wherever you may be in the world. We have a couple of announcements coming up right now. Aloha. Today's Hawaiian word of the day is mo'opuna. Mo'opuna is a grandchild, but it can also mean a grandniece or nephew. Relatives two generations later, whether blood or adopted. Mo'opuna also means a descendant and posterity. Mo'opuna I ke alo, beloved grandchild, raised by a grandparent, literally meaning grandchild in the presence. Ho'o mo'opuna means to claim a mo'opuna relationship, to address and treat as a mo'opuna, as from affection. Elima makahiki ka'u mo'opuna. My grandchild is 5 years old. Mo'opuna, grandchild.
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0: All right, mahalo for those messages and mahalo for joining me here on this beautiful, soulful Sunday. I am so grateful that you are choosing to share your energy here with me today. It is such a blessing. If you are just now tuning in with us, today on The Simple Life, we're talking about seeing clearly within difficult dynamics, such as manipulation, gaslighting, people-pleasing, and the patterns that can make us question ourselves, right? It's really important, especially this day and age. Now we're moving into another important piece, miscommunication, and the choice to learn and grow with another person. Now, miscommunication is part of being human, right? Sometimes we say something one way and it lands another way. Sometimes we speak from fear when we mean to speak from love. Sometimes we hear things through an old wound instead of the present moment. And sometimes two people are not actually fighting about what is actually happening now or in the present moment, in that present moment. They are actually fighting through the lens, right? The lens of everything that they have not yet healed. That is a very important distinction. This is where growth becomes a choice, because when miscommunication happens, we can either defend the old pattern or we can choose to build a new bridge, right? Let's give some examples. Like, one person can say, "That's not what I meant," while the other person can say, "This is how it landed," right? And both of those can be true. The work is not to immediately prove who is right. The work is to ask, what happened between intention and impact? Can both provide their truth and either agree to disagree while consciously moving forward with love or just understanding? Now, these types of questions alone can soften miscommunication more than you may realize, because healthy communication is not about winning. There is no right, there is no wrong. Each being has their own reality and their experience is very real. healthy communication is about understanding. And choosing to grow with another person does not mean tolerating disrespect. I'd like to point that out very clearly. It does not mean accepting manipulation. It does not mean letting someone rewrite your reality, right? It means that both people are willing. They're simply willing. They're willing to listen. They're willing to reflect. They're willing to take accountability. They're willing to repair. They're willing to learn each other's nervous systems and their communication styles. If only one person is willing, that is not mutual growth, right? That is just one person carrying the entire relationship on their back. And when both people are willing, even conflict can become sacred ground. And that's what we're aiming for, right? Let's go over some reflection questions here. Where might there be a gap between your intention and your impact? These are questions to ask ourselves, whether it's after the conflict or even within it, right? Just take a pause and just think for a moment. When you feel misunderstood, do you become curious or defensive? Is there a conversation in your life asking for repair instead of winning? Let's think about it right now. In our very present moment, is there any conflict or any conversation that you can think of that was not resolved, right? That's just still lingering, that may be asking for repair instead of asking for a winner? Are both people willing to grow, or is it just one person carrying all of the emotional labor? So go on to ask yourself within any relationship. What bridge could be built if understanding became more important than being right? All right, as the music makes its way through our bodies, consider this. Not every miscommunication is a dead end, right? Some of them are invitations to just slow down, an invitation to listen deeper, and an invitation to choose a more conscious way forward. All right, mahalo for being here, for reflecting, and for sharing your energy with me in this space. Your willingness to grow, it really creates ripples beyond what you can see. It really impacts those around you, even if you can't feel it. Normally you don't feel it, but there's somebody close to you that is feeling the ripple that you send out into the universe. So give yourself a pat on the back. Give yourself some grace. Show yourself some love. Everything that you do is amazing. Just always look at the good. Kind of release the bad. Take a look at it, acknowledge it, let it go, and choose a different way forward. All right, let's get back to these beats. We are vibing out here in the studio with some Afro. Let's get it.